0: The McCabe Centre for Law and Cancer at Cancer Council Victoria found people affected by cancer are often left to navigate unexpected legal and financial challenges alongside treatment and recovery. The report's author Hayley Jones says rural and regional people are the most affected. The Transport Workers Union says truck drivers want assurances over how their roles will be impacted by developing technology. Thousands of truck drivers are taking industrial action today, calling for a pay rise, greater job security and protections against artificial intelligence. Transport Workers Union National Secretary Michael Caine says drivers want to have a say on how automation and AI are used in the industry. And some eager NFL fans gathered at Melbourne Airport this morning hoping to catch a glimpse of their favourite LA Rams stars. The squad have arrived in Melbourne ahead of their historic clash at the MCG tomorrow against the San Francisco 49ers for the first ever regular season NFL game in Australia. More news at 10 o'clock.
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10: Now, are you a fellow crow eater like myself? I moved up to Broken Hill in 2015 from South Australia in the lovely Barossa Valley, and the term crow eater got thrown around a little bit. Maybe you're from Queensland, you're a banana bender, I don't know. Well, what's your favourite bit of lingo from the States? Whatever it might be, the text line is open, 0467 922 783. We're going to be talking about that specific subject, linguistics in our states, starting off with South Australian focus. Carolee Lockyer on the program next. Have a think on that. What are some of the terms and meanings and words we use in states specifically that are used to refer to someone from a certain state? All that coming up with Carolee next. Let's go to a bit of Darryl Braithwaite, Not the Horses. It's One Summer.

0: That's Darryl Braithwaite. One summer, pair that with the horses, sounds like a nice little day away. One summer and the horses together. It's 23 minutes to 10. You're listening to ABC Broken Hill. Patrick Reinke here with you through to 10 o'clock before Rory McLaren takes over with ABC Adelaide South Australia. Before that, though, we are heading into SA. Dr. Keralee Lockyer is a senior lecturer in applied linguistics and linguistics at the Adelaide University, and each week joins the program looking at the meanings of different words. And today, it's all about South Australia and the term crow-eater.
1: To understand where crow-eater comes from, you have to kind of like cast yourself back in time to like the 1800s when Australia wasn't a nation yet, and the states, as you like, were sort of emerging from their colonies. And there was quite a fair bit of rivalry between them. And of course, that meant that there was these kinds of names that were being bandied about for each of them. And crow-eater was one of them. In the Oxford English Dictionary, they've got crow-eater as, this is their definition, a lazy fellow who will live on anything rather than work. Also, a South Australian. So, which I thought was hilarious. And what's interesting is I've been looking at other books by Australian linguists who are experts in Australian English. For instance, there's a great book by a fellow called Bruce Moore. It's called Speaking Our Language, The Story of Australian English. And there's also quite a fair bit of work by Kate Burridge, who I've mentioned before, as well as like others from Monash University, the Australian National University, with their Australian English Dictionary. And it just goes to show that we really need these resources in Australia, because a very respectable source like the Oxford English Dictionary doesn't actually have it completely correct for this definition of crow-eater, because I've never actually heard anyone say a crow-eater is a lazy fellow. You know, I've never heard this definition before, and they've got it from 1899, whereas Bruce Moore in his book talks about crow-eaters as actually emerging in Australian English from the 1820s. So he has crow-eaters, 1820s is when some of the other ones that came about, the early ones like the Tasmanian and corn stalks, which was actually just used by quite a few fellows in Australia at that time for any Australian-born person, because they grew up so tall and so strong. Cornstalk was an Australian-born person, so some of the first generation of Australian-born people, probably because of like the climate, maybe the food that they were having, they grew up like a lot taller than their parents. So the generation that came over from England and Ireland, and I mean, it's not a huge surprise given that those folk who were, you know, the folk who came over to Australia, a lot of them came over as convicts, so they were poor, probably very malnourished.

0: says South Australians being called crow eaters from 1881. And apparently it was this rumour that was going around that South Australians had to eat crows as a substitute for mutton, you know, like when they were falling on hard times. And I don't think that was... There's actually no evidence for that. So,
1: yeah, but
0: it was a derogatory. It was a derogatory term. So Tasmanians were initially just a Tasmanian. That was 1833. Queenslander, 1860. But very quickly, these derogatory terms developed for, like, Queenslanders. And this is something that any South Australians who are going across to Brisbane to support the Crows might want to keep in mind. So a Queenslander was from Banana Land, and that was from 1880. And Queenslanders were Banana Landers or Banana Benders. So in the 1960s, Queenslanders became known as Banana Benders because, you know, they were putting their time into putting bends into their bananas as they were growing. So it was obviously just a bit of a whimsical
1: That's
0: notion,
1: fantastic, though.
0: Yeah, I thought it was hilarious. And gumsucker, this is an early term for a Victorian. This was 1840s. And it was supposed to be because these colonial fellas were sucking on the silver wattles from trees. Again, I'm not sure how much that was actually true, but Victorians didn't appreciate this term, gumsucker. But other folk might know Victoria as the Garden State, and apparently that comes from the notion that because Victoria was so small compared to the other states, in the 1880s, Victoria was known as the Cabbage Garden, which is a British sort of term for, you know, like a small patch of earth where you can grow your cabbages. And Victorians were the cabbage gardeners from 1903. So...
1: What's your favourite story out of that, Kiralee? Is it the Banana Benders, or is there something else that you haven't shared with us yet?
0: Well, Tasmania, as the smallest state in the 1906 sort of 1912, they started being called fly speck or the fly speckers, which I thought was kind of interesting. And Western Australia was the sand gropers. From 1896, because apparently there was a large amount of sand that covered most of their state, which I'm sure any Western Australian would say that's not necessarily true. So that's where some of those terms come from. And then Queenslanders and New South Wales, because of their state of origin kind of rivalry, you know, they tend to kill each other things like cockroaches and cane toads. I'm sure you can tell which would be applied to which state. but I think what's overall interesting about it is this this need for people to feel like they belong somewhere generally means that you have to differentiate yourself as being, you know, not from that other mob over there. And you can do this through, you know, lots of different things like dressing differently and also sounding different. Regional variations in vocabulary is the easiest way to do that. So calling yourself something or calling others something different is the easiest way to distinguish between us and them.
1: And that's why you may hear someone say, oh, he's a fellow crow eater.
0: Yeah, that's right. You know, the Adelaide Crows, that I believe they, in their own history books, like they have a vault that's available online for Adelaide Crows, they talk about how they really quickly had to get a name for the club in 1991 because they were sort of thrust into this very quick turnaround to be able to get the team ready to be able to play on the national ticket, and they had to come up with a name. And there were so many that they wanted, I think, Sharks and the Rams, and these terms were all sort of used by other sports or clubs and stuff like that. So they ended up having the Crows, and I think it's actually the best way of showing how people can take a derogatory term that, you know, was used against you, and then you actually embrace it and say, no, this is ours and we're proud of it. So the Crows, or the crow eaters,

0: as we're known by.
1: And we'll see how the Crow Eaters go when they take on the Brisbane Banana Benders up there in the semi-final of the AFL, or specifically the Adelaide Crows taking on the Brisbane Lions, of course. That was Dr. Carolee Lockyer, a senior lecturer in linguistics and applied linguistics at the Adelaide University, diving into the state lingo and the words that we use to refer to other people from other states, sand gropers, and if you're from the cabbage garden or you're a gum sucker. Yes, crow eater. It's a good term. It's about 3 minutes to... Well, it's 13 minutes. Come on, Patrick, switch on. 13 minutes to 10. Time now, actually, I reckon, to reveal our tune teaser song. Many of you have come through with the goods from the 9 o'clock playthrough of this, and rightly so. We're going to have a party, and it's going to go all night long with Lionel Richie.

0: believe Lionel Richie to carry that party all night long. Your tune teaser today, Joe and Wakery, good morning to you and well done. Dave Beerman, Adam and Krabby, you've got it right. Frank Napoli, Elaine, Sue and Bob, Lindy, Cheryl Lee, many of you getting it right from the 9 o'clock playthrough. That was your tune teaser. We've still got a little bit of time to go before 10 o'clock, though. We're going to take a sporting vibe to finish us off this hour.
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0: One of the biggest sporting events on the planet is about to land in Melbourne. American football's opening weekend is coming to Australia for the first time, with tens of thousands of fans expected at the MCG. Josie Sargent has more.
4: A very different kind of football will take over the MCG on Friday.
5: Strike wide open, McCaffrey! Touchdown! San Francisco!
4: NFL, also called gridiron or American football, is holding one of its regular season opening matches in Melbourne. The San Francisco 49ers will take on the Los Angeles Rams, who are the home team for the clash. But why? Just like the NRL playing exhibition games in Las Vegas to kick off their season, it's all about growing the game, one that has no international competition outside of America. But it's not about trying to start a local NFL league in Australia. It's about growing the fan base and boosting streaming views. Professor Tim Harcourt is a sports economics expert at the University of Technology Sydney and author of the book Footynomics. He says the NFL has a huge audience around the world.
6: They like to play games in Europe and Asia and, you know, Australia and even Brazil. So they want to expand, they want to grow their fan base and sort of service their fans, because now with streaming, you know, you can watch anything anywhere.
4: Professor Harcourt says there's about 6 million NFL supporters across Australia, both expats and locals, and that about 150,000 people applied for tickets to the MCG game. Former 49er Ian Williams says he'd already met a fan who travelled 10 hours to be at the game, and says the players are excited for the clash.
7: I hope the fans are excited, and 100K fans. I just want to feel the atmosphere.
4: And there's a lot of money involved with growing fans who will then tune in for the game, says Professor Harcourt.
6: Yeah, the NFL media broadcast deal is $161 billion Australian, so it's a pretty big deal. And the international games add about $1.6 billion to that. So you are adding significantly to the TV rights for the NFL.
4: As the biggest stadium in Australia, it can hold 100,000 fans. The MCG was the obvious choice, but it wasn't without controversy. Its oval shape is not ideal for a game played on a rectangle. However, Professor Harcourt says the NFL has worked hard to transform the home and heart of AFL, right in the middle of footy finals, no less.
6: They've repainted the turf, they've pulled out the lockers, put in NFL lockers, they've brought their own couches, they've brought their own seats, they've brought their own water. They were going to pull out all the beer taps. They've managed to avoid that. They're bringing in all their Budweiser and so on. And they've completely changed the precinct around the MCG to look more like an NFL game.
4: And it's not just the NFL that will benefit from having an opening round match here. So will Victoria. NFL journalists have been on the ground exploring Melbourne, and Professor Harcourt says that that coverage, along with the game itself, could translate to tourism dollars.
6: It's a great advertisement for Australia. You know, we haven't had Paul Hogan for a long time, you know, promoting Australia as a tourist destination, so this is a really good way to do it.
4: And there's another winner in all this. Young Australian athletes who dream of becoming NFL stars. Australia has a saturated market when it comes to footy, with four competing codes: rugby union, rugby league, AFL and soccer. But Professor Harcourt says the NFL is trying to cut in, even establishing an academy for up-and-coming talent on the Gold Coast in Queensland.
6: There is that opportunity, and we've had, you know, like Jordan Malone.

0: Mata, who's a Samoan Australian, you know, playing for the Eagles and so on. So there's been examples of people that have gone over and tried their luck in the NFL from the region.
1: So, how can you watch the game? 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
2: It's Josie Sargent from the Top Stories podcast there, talking all things NFL, the San Fran 49ers and the LA Rams doing battle in the opening weekend of the NFL at the MCG. 100,000 expected. I didn't know about all the upgrades and changes they did to the venue as well to accommodate all the players. Didn't know about that behind the scenes. I thought they just put a rectangle on an oval and play, but there's a lot more to it than I thought. Now, before we shuffle off to the news at 10 o'clock and then you in the capable hands of Rory McLaren on ABC Adelaide in South Australia, I just wanted to let you know that as of yesterday, there are some changed traffic conditions around Broken Hill. Some road pavement resurfacing and road sweeping and line marking is being carried out at three different locations. Silver City Highway from Queen Street to about 600 metres south of the Cananda Road intersection, Argent Street between Phillip Street and Warren Street intersections, and on Bonanza Street between the Air Street and Gypsum Street intersections. Fair bit of work being carried out between 7 a.m. and 6 p.m. from Monday through to Saturday. Expected to take 8 days to complete, weather permitting. Single lane closures, intermittent stopping and reduced speed limits are in place during those work hours. So do expect some delays if you can avoid the area or take diversions. If you can, please adhere to all the posted sign limits and traffic control conditions in place. Please, maybe expect about 10-15 minute wait on your drive. Current temperature in Broken Hill, 12.1 degrees. It still feels quite chilly, 4.6. 18 the forecast top, 18 for Yunta, 19 for Wentworth, 20 degrees for Poon, Kerry and in Ivanhoe, 21 expected for Menindee, that's not too bad, 22 at Tibberborough and 23 degrees for Wilcannia and in Wycliffe. Rory McLaren with you after the 10 o'clock news. I'm Patrick Reinke. I'll see you tomorrow when it's Friday and we end the week. Bye for now.
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4: ABC News with Matt Coleman. The Premier has used a speech to a Sydney-based think tank to argue for immigration numbers to be held steady. Peter Malinauskas addressed the Sydney Institute last night. This morning he said that much of the debate around immigration is being driven by populism, with everyone arguing what they're against. He says there should not be rampant, unregulated migration, nor people living and working here who do not share democratic values. He wants calibrated, targeted migration. And he's denied on 891 ABC Adelaide that he has changed his mind on considering getting involved in federal politics.
5: No, but the reason why I made the argument last night is because it's material in the interests of the future of South Australia. If we don't have people coming into the workforce to be able to sustain the services that we want to be able to provide for older South Australians, we've got a big problem.
4: The state opposition leader Ashton Hearn wants the Premier to turn his mind to what she calls pressing issues within the state.
6: It's all well and good for the Premier again to be, you know, having a role in this federal debate, but I'd like to see him making headlines to fix some of the issues that we've got here at the home front, like record ramping, like roads, you know, like housing.
4: The Premier also says the government was aware that LIV Golf was planning to file for bankruptcy in the US, but tournament organisers say they intend to return to Adelaide next year. LIV Golf says it intends to restructure the business with a nearly $50 million US dollar bankruptcy loan from the Public Investment Fund of Saudi Arabia. The tournament owes sums to the tune of millions to its creditors, including star players John Rahm, Bryson DeChambeau and Australia's Cameron Smith. Peter Malinauskas says he appreciates the transparency from LIV on the decision, but questions remain.
5: They continue to tell us they intend to be here next year, but as I said to you a couple of weeks ago, whenever it was, I'm alive to the fact that, you know, I'm reading everything everyone else is, and I'm not banking on the fact that they will be.
4: The manufacturer of the base formula for 20 sunscreens recalled for failing to meet their SPF claims is being sued for misleading and deceptive conduct. Pat McGrath from ABC Investigations has more. Australia.

0: I would say it's not fluent, but it's getting there. I recently spent April in Mishima, just south of Tokyo, for the Mishima Scholarship Program for 2 weeks. And it was an amazing experience to be able to build my Japanese there. And I'm so grateful to have the support of the International Ambassador Program. And, you know, sky's the limit, really. Yeah. And it's just opened up my world so much more.
1: Well, to the three of you, enjoy your day at the Royal Adelaide Show. Thank you for talking to us.
0: Thank you, Rory.
1: Joe Laverty.
2: Give Lucy a job as a radio presenter. Can you say something in Japanese for us? Can you say, could you say you're listening to ABC Radio? Is that something in your wheelhouse?
0: Go ahead. さあ、今さん、 みなから ABC Radio A891 を来ています。
2: Yes! You are so good! Well done, Lucy! What
0: Thank
2: a star!
0: You.
2: Oh, that's putting me to shame. Let's just get Lucy to do the afternoon show.
1: I was going to say, again, having spent a little bit of time in Japan holidaying and learning Japanese through high school, not a lot has stuck, I'm afraid to say.
2: Not as well as Lucy. We have Macca. That's all you need to know about today. Macca is going to be here at 2 o'clock. He is going to be bringing his guitar. He'll be singing a few songs. And it's going to be massive, Rory.
1: Are you ready?
2: No, I'm never ready for when Macca comes. It's like going to the big day out into the mosh pit. It's huge.
1: Oh, that takes me back. Joe Laverty with Macca on Afternoons. If you are in the Jubilee Pavilion, you'll be joined by Jess Harmson and Charles Bryce very soon. I'll be back tomorrow with another edition of the morning's program.
3: It's 11 o'clock. Good morning. Tony Matthews with ABC News. Independent Senator Jackie Lambie has described a One Nation cartoon calling opposition frontbencher Andrew Hastie a traitor as disgusting. Mr. Hastie, who's a former SAS officer, has demanded One Nation remove the video, but so far party leader Pauline Hanson is refusing to. Senator Lambie says One Nation's treatment of Mr. Hastie should be a warning to all veterans.
4: Those cartoons that she's running out there, they are disgusting. They are absolutely disgusting, and she should remove that one of Hastie down right now today. And any veteran out there thinking about voting for One Nation or standing for them, I tell you what, you had better think twice.
3: The federal government has walked back plans to make gas exporters set aside a fixed 20% of the resource for the domestic market. Here's political reporter Jack Mackay.
5: The government has unveiled draft legislation to set up a domestic national gas reservation. The move is aimed at creating a modest oversupply of gas in Australia in a bid to put downward pressure on prices. The government initially planned to mandate exporters set aside a fixed 20% of gas, but they'll now have to carve out up to 20%. Energy Minister Chris Bowen has denied the change is a back down.
6: The 20% figure is still the absolute core of the policy, but there's no point reserving gas that Australians don't need.
5: The draft legislation will be open to consultation for 2 weeks.
3: Police say the fatal shooting of a boxing coach in southwest Sydney does not have the same hallmarks as a spate of recent gangland shootings across the city. 32-year-old Lewis Meehan died after being shot several times outside a community centre at Punchbowl last night. Officers believe the gunman acted alone, and the stolen car he fled in is being examined by forensic teams after being found at Bass Hill. Acting Assistant Commissioner Grant Taylor says it's not believed to be linked to the ongoing gangland feud in Sydney.
7: The person who was killed last night is known to us. He is known to the Queensland Police Service. There is links to outlaw motorcycle gangs, and it's not impossible that that's why he was killed.
3: Emergency crews are working to rescue a woman who has fallen about 5 metres while abseiling at Madden's Plains near Bulleye, north of Wollongong. The woman, aged in her 20s, has suffered possible head and back injuries on the forest walking track. Crews have received approval to winch her from the area using an ambulance helicopter. A truck carrying 20 tonnes of agricultural material has caught fire on the M7 in Sydney's west. Fire crews responded to the blaze at Glendenning just after 8 o'clock this morning. The fire has been extinguished, but two of three northbound lanes of the M7 remain closed. The state government says it's responding to three new events of H5 bird flu on the south coast. The samples were taken from Greater Crested Terns at Batemans Bay.

0: Brulee and a silver gull in Eden. The new cases bring New South Wales to a total of 25 H5 bird flu events. US President Donald Trump will be the key speaker at a Republican convention being held in Dallas today, ahead of November's midterm elections, which are expected to deliver significant gains to the Democrats. America's editor John Lyons has more from Dallas.
1: President Trump is on his way here to the stadium here in Dallas, and this is the MAGA faithful, the Make America Great Again faithful. This is the base that he's so renowned for, and he's a president under pressure at the moment. His polls are down. The Iranian war has been very bad for him in terms of popularity. High petrol or gas prices, as they call them here, they've even gone up again in the last 24 hours. So this is President Trump's attempt to rally the base.
0: And Russian tennis player Karen Khachanov eased through to the men's semi-finals at the US Open after his Belgian opponent Alexander Bloks retired during their match. The world number 50 was leading 6-2, 7-5, 3-2 when Bloks was unable to continue. In the women's draw, world number 4 Coco Gauff has defeated 5th seed Mira Ondrejva in 3 sets. The American will face the 2nd seed Elena Rybakina in the semi-finals. Looking at the weather for New South Wales, isolated showers along the northern and central parts of the coast and adjacent ranges, tending scattered along the north coast. Sydney's weather, cloudy with the slight chance of a shower, a top of 18 on the coast and 19 in the west.
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11: Meg Washington spent a happy childhood in Papua New Guinea, surrounded by the local culture and by the songs of classic Hollywood musicals. But that wasn't the only reason that singing became a big part of Meg's life as a kid. She had a stutter, and she discovered that using her voice in a melodic way allowed her to express herself with a whole new fluency. So she began singing more and more in choirs, at church, and at Stedfords. After a tough time at high school in Brisbane, followed by an expulsion, a meeting with God, and then a life-changing music teacher, Meg realized that singing could be her life's work. I spoke with Meg Washington about her story in 2025.
12: Hi, Meg.
13: Hi, Sarah.
12: Tell me a little about your life in Papua New Guinea. What had brought your parents to Port Moresby in the first place?
13: Well, my dad moved to Port Moresby before independence in the 60s. My mum moved there in the 70s to be the manager of a freight forwarding branch in Port Moresby, and they just met there and then had me and my sister.
12: And what kind of place was Port Moresby for you as a kid?
13: It was kind of amazing for me as a kid. We had boats. My dad really loves water skiing, and we had a boat and an old steamship that they used to go up and down the river with cargo in it, but my parents bought it and, you know, turned it into a going out on the harbour boat. Like, we used to go out to Fisherman's Island a lot, and we used to go water skiing a lot. And, I used to do dancing there that I loved so much. And when I wasn't doing that stuff, I was watching MGM movie musicals with my sister, which provided, I guess, the seed for, like, so much of what's happened since then.
12: For a lot of expats living in PNG now, there's can be a real isolation from the local community in terms of security and all of that stuff. What was it like back when you were growing up?
13: Well, we didn't live in a compound. We lived in our own house. We had security measures and, you know, a guard dog and a person, and like there were a few things like that. But my experience of it was actually just having a really awesome time. And I went to an international school, so there were, you know, kids from all different countries at my school. And yeah, we left because it got a bit too dangerous, and I had to go to high school.
12: But as a young kid, it was a bit of a paradise. You know?

0: But I didn't, I hadn't, I didn't, I wasn't aware that that was an, that was.
1: You thought the inside had to be crazy as well.
0: Yeah.
1: So how did that start to change for you?
0: Well, I think the coolest thing that ever happened to my art practice has been having my son, because just the overlay of that structure, just what the day has to be like when you have a young person who then has to go to school, you know, you just sort of was amazing. It was actually the best thing. I say I became an art machine because I went from a practice where I was second-guessing myself and questioning my own choices and, oh, is this good enough, or, oh, is this the right sort of tonality for what I'm going for? Just, you know, you can spend 5 days tuning the kick drum if you want to. Like, there's a million ways to hesitate. But when you only have 3 hours, because that's when kindy is over, then that's what you're doing. That's it. You're doing it in 3 hours.
1: And what did that kind of stability and order mean for your creativity? You know, you'd thought that you needed a certain sort of night world and an emotional turmoil to be able to create. What did you discover once your life couldn't be like that because of your responsibilities?
0: Well, I discovered a well of ideas. And I think the combination of having a young child and COVID happening, you know, allowed me to have 3 or 4 years, I think, of really just very intense work with no real interruptions, just steady, consistent, boring work. There's a thing that people say, which is you don't always know if the muse will turn up when you're sitting at the piano, but you better hope you're sitting at the piano when the muse turns up. And I found a lot of inspiration actually from my friends who were visual artists. I love the way that painters often talk about the studio as if it's separate to them. Like my friend Guido always says, I don't know what's going on in the studio. I'm just in there painting. I don't know. And it's so great, you know, because there's like a disconnect between, as opposed to being a songwriter where it's like, I am the work, like I'm making it.
1: This appearance in your life of your son and how that shifted the way of living, you know, the step before that is meeting your husband, Nick. How did the two of you meet?
0: I met Nick at Mardi Gras. I was living in an apartment on Crown Street and I was moving out of that apartment and I had booked movers to come that day to move me out of my apartment, not realizing that the whole street would be blocked off because it's Mardi Gras. So I just called my friend Bertie Blackman and said, let's hang out. And she brought her housemate, who was Nick.
1: And how quickly did things happen between the two of you?
0: Well, the first time we just met as friends among friends. And then I went back overseas where I was sort of half living. And then I came back and we went out and we got married like 12 weeks after that.
1: 12 weeks.
0: Yeah. And I remember saying to him, let's not rush this.
1: let's make it 5 weeks. Let's wait for 12.
0: Let's give it 3 months. Let's make sure if it feels like we're not having a manic episode together or something. But yeah, it's not 8.5 years later and I'm pretty confident it was the right decision.
1: Why do you think you knew so quickly, the two of you?
0: Well, when I met Nick, I felt just a very overwhelming sense of familiarity. Like, it was more like recognition than introduction. And I really just felt like, oh, there you are. Oh, that, there you are. And he felt sort of the same way. So it just felt like a given. We didn't even really talk about whether or not to get married. We just only talked about when.
1: What did your mum and dad think about this wedding happening after 12 weeks?
0: Well, as usual, my parents were pretty cool about it. And I mean, I'm sure our families were. I mean, I would be if my someone in my family, you know. But I figure my parents just put it on the long list of random acts of love that I've.

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2: Story with ABC News. The Premier Chris Minns has denied the government is allowing gangland violence to spiral out of control after a boxing coach was gunned down in Sydney's southwest last night. Lewis Meehan died after being shot several times outside a community centre at Punchbowl just before 6 o'clock. Police believe the gunman acted alone and the shooting may be related to outlaw motorcycle gangs. The opposition has accused the government of failing to act on gangland crime, but Chris Minns says he wants to get tougher laws introduced as soon as possible.
3: The murders that we're seeing on Sydney streets are of course confronting. They're a major concern to the public. I don't think any Premier or any political leader can ever make the claim or promise that murder will stop in a big state like New South Wales, but we can promise arrests and we can promise longer jail time for the people who are involved.
2: Police investigating one of the state's biggest ever financial crime syndicates say they have grave fears the amount of money it defrauded from major banks could surge to more than $1 billion. Three employees of a Western Sydney accounting firm have been charged over their alleged involvement in a syndicate that officers say has orchestrated large-scale loan fraud. The State Crime Commission has seized almost $100 million worth of assets linked to the syndicate. Detective Superintendent Gordon Abenja says while it was initially believed the banks had been fleeced of $250 million, investigators still don't have a full picture.
4: We are just over halfway in relation to this investigation. We have grave fears that this investigation will have an exposure of over $500 million, and I'm being conservative.
2: Tasmanian Senator Jackie Lambie says a One Nation cartoon describing opposition frontbencher Andrew Hastie as a traitor should serve as a warning to all veterans. Mr. Hastie, who's a former SAS officer, has demanded One Nation remove the video, but so far party leader Pauline Hanson has refused to do so. Senator Lambie has slammed Ms. Hanson and says any veterans considering voting or standing for the party should think twice.
5: Attacking Andrew Hastie, a veteran that has served in our Afghanistan war, or any other veteran, is the lowest ebb you can possibly do. That woman is nothing less than a bloody coward. She always has been and she always will be. She wouldn't last one day in that goddamn uniform.
2: Meanwhile, Andrew Hastie says he's concerned by reports Australian Special Forces veterans could be training Russian citizens abroad. The UK Telegraph newspaper is reporting a leaked Australian intelligence memo has raised the alarm about former Australian, British and American soldiers training Russian citizens at military camps in Bulgaria. The training camps have denied employing former Australian Special Forces troops or training Russian citizens. Mr. Hastie says the reports need to be investigated.
6: I'd like to run those reports to ground. I think there's a lot of SAS imposters out there, and my first instinct is this is an organisation that's using the badge of the Special Air Service Regiment, a proud history, for their own commercial ends.
2: Opposition leader Angus Taylor says he can't see the government proposing migration cuts that meet the coalition's demands. Angus Taylor met with the Prime Minister yesterday, outlining a list of conditions for the opposition to support any migration reforms. The coalition wants to cap migration numbers based on housing supply, which Mr. Taylor says on current numbers would lower it to 170,000 people per year. The leader says the coalition isn't getting what it's asked for.
7: We, frankly, don't see coming from the government a package that's going to get anywhere near what we need to get to. And we've laid out very clearly what our asks are. And as it stands, we're not getting those.
2: US President Donald Trump has promised to pay every adult in the United States $5,000 if Republicans maintain control both houses of Congress in November's midterm election. He's made the pledge at a two-day Republican convention in Dallas. But what he calls the dividend comes with the condition the money must be spent in the U.S.
8: If the Republicans win the House of Representatives and the United States Senate, both of them, because of our tremendous strength and success economically, I will issue a dividend to every adult citizen in the United States of America for $5,000.
2: And rescue teams are looking for at least 87 people missing after a ferry burst into flames in the Philippines. It had been travelling off the mainland town of Coron in the Palawan province south of Manila. The Philippines Coast Guard says five people have died. More than 40 people have been rescued so far. To the weather for New South Wales this afternoon, isolated showers along the northern and central parts of the coast and the adjacent ranges tending to be

If wishes were horses, that's the name of it. If wishes were horses, all drovers would ride. He'd worked, walked, and wandered from Cairns to Canamble since leaving the Alice behind.

can expect now from Boombox Boot Scoot. So do you want to hit us with a song first of all? All right, let's hear it, guys.

0: story with ABC News. Sydney businessman Alexander Sergo has been sentenced to 3.5 years in prison for reckless foreign interference, but could be released on parole as early as next month. Here's court reporter Jamie McKennell.
1: 58-year-old Sergo was found guilty by a jury in March after he compiled reports for two people while working in China between 2021 and 2023. He knew the pair as Ken and Evelyn and abided by their requests for subjects including lithium mining, the change in the German government, the Quad Alliance and AUKUS. While the prosecution said he suspected they were spies, Sergo's lawyers said he handed over worthless open source information. District Court Judge Craig Smith today sentenced the businessman to 3.5 years with a minimum of 1 year and 10 months, and said he was an otherwise decent man who'd committed a serious offence. Due to time already served, Sergo will be eligible for parole on October 24.
0: The Prime Minister has paid tribute to the people who lost their lives in the September 11 terror attacks in New York ahead of the 25th anniversary of the tragedy. Nearly 3,000 people from more than 100 countries died in the coordinated attacks by the extremist group Al-Qaeda against the United States. During question time, Mr. Albanese read out the names of the 10 Australian

0: Australians who lost their lives and says tomorrow Australians will pause to remember.
1: We'll also think about those whose lives were changed forever. All who lived with loss, all who suffered with grief, trauma and sickness, and all who still endure the burden of memories that simply will not fade.
0: Independent Senator Jacqui Lambie has blasted One Nation leader Pauline Hanson over a satirical cartoon posted by her party that describes Liberal MP Andrew Hastie as a traitor. Mr Hastie, who's a former SAS officer, is demanding Senator Hanson take down the video, but the One Nation leader is refusing to do so. Senator Lambie, who's also a veteran, has told News 24 Senator Hanson should delete the content and apologise.
2: He's come from Special Air Services, mate, the SAS. Only the best of the best get in there. And by God, they've got to be the toughest. And the country asked them to do so much more than anybody else can imagine. So you bloody show your respect to Hastie. Because I tell you what, he's bloody earned it. Leave him alone.
0: Former Prime Minister Kevin Rudd has called for a return of the Australian car-making industry in a speech pushing for a broader investment in industry policy. Australia hasn't manufactured cars onshore since 2017, when the last Holden produced in Australia rolled off a production line in South Australia. Mr Rudd has used a speech to the National Press Club today to call on governments to invest in sectors like AI, energy, defence, industry and cars on sovereignty grounds. He says a local car industry should be a national security concern.
3: Of all the short-sighted acts of economic vandalism in recent decades, the closure of our car industry by the Abbott-Hockey government stands apart. Now the 3D printing and EV revolutions mean we can rebuild an Australian auto sector and repair this vital vulnerability in our national security.
0: Search and rescue efforts are underway after a passenger ferry caught fire in the Philippines, claiming the lives of at least five people and leaving dozens of others missing. The BBC's Jake Kwan reports.
4: Because the fire happened on a ship in the middle of the night, the darkness as well as the condition of the water, the current is very strong, there's high wind as well as a high wave that is complicating the rescue efforts. Now, this ship, it was carrying passengers from the capital Manila to the island of Coron, where this is a very popular spot for many tourists, both locals and foreigners alike. So what the authorities are saying is that the time is of essence and they're using all resources, including volunteer fishermen, to pull as many people out of the water as possible.
0: And US President Donald Trump is promising to pay thousands of dollars to every adult American if his Republican Party wins both houses of Congress in November's midterm elections. Mr. Trump was addressing the Republican Party's first ever midterm convention, seeking to rally support of the crucial polls. It's unclear where the money would come from and if such a payment would be legal, but Mr. Trump says it would also come with a condition.
5: The only condition on the payment of this dividend that we're going to be making, so it's $5,000 to every adult. The only caveat I have is that the dividend that we're making must be spent in the United States of America.
0: To the weather forecast for this afternoon, isolated showers along the northern and central parts of the coast and the adjacent ranges. They'll be scattered along the north coast. Cloud should be clearing from Sydney this afternoon, then a partly cloudy day tomorrow with a top of 20, partly cloudy Saturday and 21, and then sunny on Sunday, a top of 23. That's ABC News. It's now 3:05.
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7: Hello to you. Here we are back at the Royal Adelaide Show on a Thursday afternoon. And stay with us because coming up, what is the secret to attracting young volunteers? It's something that we hear about quite often. And there's nothing wrong with older volunteers. They do a great job, but it's also good to have a mix of people who are involved in your charity organisation to give you a sense of longevity. So you will hear how the Red Dove Cafe has managed to recruit a whopping 60% of volunteers who are aged under 40. But we're going to put the CSI unit of SAPOL to the test this afternoon, see how good they are at finding fingerprints, and they're also going to demonstrate for you how they do a tool casting and what to do at your house if they're, or your business if there's a break-in. So they're going to run you through some of the capabilities of the Crime Scene Investigation Unit. And here to do it is Sergeant First Class Nick Gloyne.
8: Good afternoon.
7: Thank you for coming along. And also Brevet Sergeant Glenn Shepherd.
9: Thanks for having us.
7: And I should mention that SAPOL has a strong presence here at the show. A lot of free activities over at your display. I've had my picture taken on the SAPOL motorbike.
9: Well done.
8: It's always a crowd favourite.
7: Tested the weight limit. Yeah. And Ashley did it with me, the producer of the program. Excellent. So it was wonderfully done. We're going to probably need a volunteer from the audience to help us out with the fingerprint demonstration. So get ready, one of you. And if nobody puts their hand up, lovely Ashley Bagshaw, who produces the program, will do it for us. But it's going to take a minute or two for us to do the tool casting. So we'll do that for you first. What I want to start with, though, is just a bit of background on both of you. How long have you been with the CSI unit, Nick?
8: So I joined at the end of 2011. So coming
7: That's a long
8: up for
7: time.
8: 15 years.
7: Yeah.
8: I had 4 years at the digital evidence section and then back to forensics.
7: Yeah. And there must be something in it that you totally enjoy to keep doing the same job for 15 years. I've been in radio for more than 15 years because I love it.
8: Yeah, definitely. Just the variety in our job. And I think Shep and I would both agree that we've probably got the best job in SAPOL, I think.
7: Oh, really? Absolutely. Excellent. All right, so Glenn, tell us how you came to be a part of the CSI unit.
9: So I've been a police officer for, just over 24 years now, multiple areas around general policing and everything like that, and CIB, tactical units. But I've always had a bit of a technical background with computers and photography before I became a police officer as well. So I'm very interested in the technical side of it and all the gadgets involved that we get to play with on a daily basis. So I've been here for over 8 years now, and I'm never going anywhere else.
7: you found your spot. This
9: Absolutely.
7: Is where you want to be.
9: Yep.
7: 24 years with SAPOL. You must have started very young.
9: Youngish.
7: All right, we won't go any further than that, shall we? So we want to get to the tool casting and give that time to develop, but what is the first thing people should know if they come to their home or their business or their house and they notice it looks like someone's broken in?
8: So perhaps I'll answer that while Glenn gets the tool mark ready.
7: Yeah. It would be great. Well, you're going to get it ready?
9: Yeah, we have to mix. Basically, essentially what a tool mark, we're casting a sample of where a tool might be used at an offence. So when an offender uses like things like screwdrivers or other tools to dig into any substrates like
7: windows
9: or door frames, things like that,
7: yep.
9: They leave marks. And much like the fingerprints are about to do, the tools are very identifiable microscopic marks in the end of the tool that get left in the metal afterwards. So we can use this product, mix it together, apply a cast on the marks themselves, and then we can take that off. And if we do happen to find the offender later with the tool, we can match the marks up with the tool under a microscope and be able to tell that tool created that mark.
7: Okay, so what's the paste that you've got there? CSI SAPOL issued stuff?
9: Yes, it is. It's called Microsil. It's basically just it's a two-part product, like an epoxy kind of thing. It's very messy. Very smelly, and that's why we put the blue blanket down on your little desk, because
7: didn't want to make any mess, that's for sure. I'm just trying to describe this for people who are listening via the radio, and it's pretty much a grey gloop that you might put between bricks. It sort of looks a little bit like that, doesn't it? Like
9: it does,
7: the cement you would use for bricks, but
9: and then the
7: different
9: blue part,
7: consistency.
9: And the blue part is the hardener, so the two-part.
7: Okay, and the blue part is a very bright blue, so you're mixing this together on a... Oh, for ladies, it's like when you mix together a couple of different foundations. That's what it looks like on your palette.
9: Mix it together, just get a good, decent consistency, sort of toothpastey kind of consistency. And then when we're ready, we can actually apply a little bit onto the actual tool mark. This is the actual mark itself. I'll bring it up for you in a minute if you like.
7: No, that's all right.
9: So we're actually...
7: Working
9: it into the sort of minuscule sort of little marks that have been left.
7: And what is this substance?
9: This is basically a fence post. So it's indicative. Okay. It's aluminium, which is what you get around any of your door frames or screen doors or fences and your property. So that's it, essentially. Now we've just got to wait for that to dry.
7: Okay. So, Nick, maybe you can tell us what is the first thing. So you've come home or you've rocked up at your business or you're going to get into your car and you realise somebody's been here that shouldn't be here.
8: Yeah.
7: What should you do?
8: Yeah, so first of all, if there's an imminent threat to danger or you think there might still be someone on the premises or an emergency happening, then we'd be wanting you to call 000. And then we can send out a patrol in the first instance to come and deal with that.
7: Yep.
8: If it's more of a case of you've been away for 3 weeks and you come home and someone's broken into your shed, then 131444 is the right number to call. And a patrol will still attend, and then they'll call that crime scene after that.

day. That's one little song. It's called I Still Love You. My life. It's called My Life's Been an Absolute Pleasure or something like that. This is a song that we used to do with Cole, and Cole released on an album about, oh, I don't know, 5 or 10 years ago. And it's coming up to this time. So you can, you probably, I don't know if you know it, but it's called Christmas Island. It goes like this.

Ronan Keating's life is a roller coaster. Got a text from Ange before. She said, I hope The Hollies on a Carousel is on the list. It is. A song that was released by The Hollies in 1967. It was The Hollies' first A-side on which Graham Nash sang lead vocals.

0: of silence to remember those killed that day. This year, there'll be a seventh to acknowledge the thousands more that have died since from sickness. This is Cayman Gock in New York reporting for AM.
1: A koala park on the mid-north coast of New South Wales has caused a rare split in the Greens Party. At the centre of it, carbon credits that state governments can earn through protecting native forests. Political reporter Evelyn Manfield has the story.
2: The result of the division is ayes 27, noes 34.
3: A divided Senate and a divided Greens Party.
4: Protecting 176,000 hectares of native forest and safeguarding habitat for around 12,000 koalas.
3: Greens leader Larissa Waters sided with Labor, only for her colleague to declare...
5: Labor is holding koalas hostage and threatening their extinction unless they can profit from their habitat.
3: Nick McKim is one of three Green senators who took the rare step of crossing the floor to vote against the party and with the coalition.
5: There is no guarantee that a single extra hectare of forest will be protected through this methodology.
3: At the heart of the fight, the proposed Great Koala National Park in northern New South Wales. Essentially, a critical hurdle for the project is for it to be registered under a federal scheme known as the Improved Native Forest Management Method, which allows state governments to earn carbon credits for protecting forests. Chris Bowen is the Federal Minister for Climate Change and Energy.
6: If you believe in ending native forest logging or moving away from it and reducing it, then you vote for this method.
3: The Greens did secure changes, including not allowing coal and gas projects to use offsets. But still, Senator McKim warned...
5: We may never again see a national park or a marine protected area created unless the carbon or the biodiversity can be monetised in some way.
3: A claim the Assistant Minister for Climate Change, Josh Wilson, has denied.
7: There's no trade-off here. This is a method that rightly attributes value to the carbon storage that occurs when native forests keep growing and aren't subject to harvesting or logging, as is currently the case.
3: AM contacted six Green senators, including the leader, Larissa Waters, and none of them were available for comment.
8: It's a very big moral issue that's at stake here.
3: That's former Greens leader and one of the founders of the party, Bob Brown, who says he would have sided with the senators who crossed the floor. But he argues the split doesn't undermine Larissa Waters' authority as leader, and he understands why the majority of the party supported Labor.
8: They've chosen, in a way, the lesser of two evils. The other evil was for the forest to keep falling and the koalas to be pushed further towards extinction.
3: While he's happy to see the forest go ahead, it's the carbon credits he's critical of.
8: What Labor is doing here is neutralising that wonderful saving of the planet by keeping carbon in the vegetation. It's perverse, it's wrong, and history will show us that it's extremely costly as climate change comes to change the lives of everybody.
3: Labor says it's deeply hypocritical to call for an end to logging but not support its scheme.
1: Evelyn Manfield reporting. The Los Angeles Rams and San Francisco 49ers are set to make history in Melbourne this morning. The two American football sides will play the first ever regular season NFL game in Australia in front of a sold-out crowd at the MCG. So why has the NFL decided to play a game on the other side of the world? And are Australians interested? Oliver Gordon has been taking a look.
9: From California to Melbourne.
10: Say bang, bang, Niner gang. And when we get a first down, we say, and that's a 49er first down.
11: Awoo, awoo, awoo, let's go!
9: After travelling across the world, 49ers fan Candy Finlay will be at the MCG for the NFL.
10: I've recovered. I'm expecting my boys to go out there and kick teeth in.
9: It won't just be overseas visitors at the stadium. Australian Ryan Holloway will be there backing the LA Rams, who are the nominal home team for the game.
12: I know the 49ers have been out here earlier and really interacting and engaging with the community, which has been awesome, but the MCG tomorrow is going to be Rams House.
9: The opposing teams have approached their preparation very differently. The 49ers flew in a week ago. Whilst acclimatising, they've spoken highly of Melbourne's baristas and watched an AFL game. The LA Rams have taken the FIFO approach, arriving less than 24 hours before the game. Rams player Quentin Lake reckons his team's approach will give them the edge.
13: For us, it's going to feel like we're playing a game at 5:35 p.m. at home. You know, we're going to peak at the right time. Coach always talks about that as peak at the right time, and I think the plan and the procedure that we have is giving us the best chance to do that.
9: There are only 17 games in a regular NFL season, so every win and loss is crucial.
14: It is a huge one. It is a division game. It is a game that will matter in January. They really did give you guys a great game, not an exhibition game, but a real one.
9: Netflix Sports' Elle Duncan will be broadcasting the game to audiences in the U.S.
14: I think that you're going to see the ultimate game of chess in that these two are division teams and they know each other well. So if there's moments where it feels a little bit slow or it feels like it's more of a defensive slog, I would say that's not necessarily a bad thing because both of these teams can get incredibly explosive when it counts.
9: Since 2007, the NFL has held regular season games outside the U.S. in cities such as London, Munich and Mexico City. Last year, the NFL entered into a multi-year agreement with the Victorian government to stage regular season matches in Melbourne. The Victorian government is reportedly paying between $10 to $15 million per game, with a view to making more than that amount back through extra tourism. The game kicks off at 10:35 a.m. Australian Eastern Standard Time, so it can be watched live by US audiences in their prime time Thursday night slot.
1: That's Oliver Gordon reporting for us, and that's Early AM for today. Thanks for your company. I'm Rachel Mealy. 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
18: Yes, good morning to you and happy Friday to you as well. Friday, September 11th. A happy day, but also, given it's September 11th, a day that still lives quite raw in the world's history. And we will commemorate the attacks on the World Trade Center a little bit later on in the program, actually, as we reflect on that day in 2001. But that's not all that is happening across your morning. And we've got a good rural report, which is taking a look at the lamb market. We'll also be looking at rural and regional health care. The CWA New South Wales branch is calling on those in positions of power to stop talking about it and just fix it, which sounds as pretty obvious as it should these days. You'll be hearing about what this plan that they want to see, Rural Action Health Plan, and well, how should we fix it rather than kick the can down the road? All that and plenty more coming up. We have a little mini jukebox closer to 10 o'clock coming your way. Some good music. Beautiful, beautiful day ahead. Forecast top of 22 for Broken Hill. Sunny, lovely conditions. Right now, though, we're a little bit far away from 22. It's 3.1. And it feels like minus 0.3. 22 also expected for Wentworth and Yunta today. 24 for Pooncarie, Menindi and Ivanhoe. 26 for Whitecliffs and in Wilcannia. And 27 degrees for Tibberbar. And I couldn't help but hear just across the news there and all in the headlines about the NFL, the regular season game at the MCG. 100,000 people expected. What are your thoughts on it? Could you care, or do you, are you a fan of American football or any American sport? Do let me know. 0467922783. It's great to see, and the hive of activity around the MCG is wonderful, but I've just never been into American sport that much. A lot of it stop start and timeouts and a lot of pauses in gameplay for ad breaks, I assume. What are your thoughts as well? I'd love to hear from you this morning about anything. You don't, it doesn't have to be about American sport. The text line is well and truly open. In just a moment, we're going to take a very strong look into the market of lamb, with prices getting quite high, actually, for Aussie lamb, which is terrific to see, but can they keep on getting higher? I don't know. So let's start things off quite casually with the Easy Beats, Rock and Roll Boogie. Good morning to you.

0: the Easy Beats and Rock and Roll Boogie. Let's keep on rolling on this morning at 20 minutes past 6, and we go to lamb prices first this morning. Australia is the largest exporter of lamb in the world, and in recent news, it seems lamb prices have probably hit their peak. That is according to market analyst Matt Dalgleish from episode3.net. He says the unbelievable run, culminating in record prices in July, may have been the top of the market, but that doesn't mean prices will come crashing back down.
1: Yeah, I mean, we've had a couple of two good years of pretty high historic prices. Just if you talk national now, just this last little bit of winter period, we saw record levels for mutton, whether they're nominal or deflated, it was record levels, and trade lamb was near record levels. We've obviously started to head towards the spring flush for lamb, so that's starting to take some of the heat out of the market. We've got some concerns in some of the offshore markets, particularly the US. But yeah, I think we've seen the peak now, and the forecast, as long as we don't get any unexpected disasters, you know, we're probably looking at slightly lower peaks into the next few seasons and heading kind of lower, but not a crash just yet.
2: So sort of stabilising at a lower level?
1: Yeah, stabilising probably at still historically reasonably good levels. The big unknown that I'm really watching closely is the outcome of that of the US inquiry into imported sheep meat.
2: Tell us a bit more about that inquiry. Been hearing about it for, what, 6 months now? How soon are you expecting to get an outcome?
1: Yeah, so with the Trump administration, they can be a little bit unpredictable, but the expectation is for the findings of the inquiry to be late November, early December, and then potentially, depending upon that finding, whether it's an adverse finding or a positive one, if it's an adverse one, there could be some type of punitive tariff-type arrangement if it's found that imported sheep meat has been problematic to the US sheep sector, and that could then make a tariff imposition early into the new year. And some of the numbers that have been spoken about is a 30% tariff applied if it's an adverse finding. So that would be incredibly damaging because 80% of imported sheep meat into the US comes from Australia.
2: I suppose if you have a look at the raw figures and you look at sheep numbers in the US and the imports coming from Australia, you sort of go, surely they can't say that we're impacting US farmers by that much. Are you really concerned that could be an adverse finding?
1: The data we've looked at and the analysis we've done, if you look back to the 1990s, it shows that the US sector has contracted, absolutely. The bulk of that contraction began in the 1990s, and then by about 2011, that contraction had finished.

0: So for the more than the last decade, their sheep meat sector has stabilised and stayed pretty steady in terms of their production at around 60,000 tonne a year. If you look at the data, it shows that the imports of Australian and New Zealand sheep meat wasn't responsible for the decline. The decline in their sector occurred and then we filled the gap. So you could almost perversely argue, actually, if you look at the data and say that the reason sheep meat remained on the US menu and still stayed familiar to the US consumer was because we kept supplying the demand. So we've kind of helped support their sector to a degree by keeping people eating sheep meat, because sheep meat in the US is quite a niche product. Not a lot of US people eat sheep meat. And so the opportunities for growth are enormous, but we need to keep it in the front of mind for the consumer when they're going out to a restaurant that they consider lamb. And we've been allowing to do that. So I actually think there's a lot more positive aspects that where the US and Australia and New Zealand could work together to help promote sheep meat, and everyone could benefit because the growth in demand there is enormous if we did it right, which is a real shame if they don't, you know.
1: Looking at some of the forecasting figures coming out from, for example, the wool forecasting, they're sort of seeing a more of a stabilisation in the flock. In terms of rebuilding, are we getting to that point now where we're going to start seeing numbers increase, whether it's for meat or for wool?
0: Yep. The official forecast presently is still for a liquidation phase, but that was from the March report from MLA, so they've probably got another report coming out shortly. The numbers I look at show that we've already moved into a rebuild phase in Australia for the flock, so I suspect MLA will adjust to take account for that as well. But, you know, in terms of the timing, it's only just the early stages of it. So, you know, the sheep flock can recover quickly. If you think back to the last rebuild, we went from, like, you know, low 60 million head to nearly 80 million head back in those original numbers in 3 years. With the right seasonal conditions, we can grow the flock pretty quickly. It's just a matter of whether we're going to get the right seasonal conditions. I think we've already, this year around the country, has been pretty good weather-wise. I know there's an El Nino, Super El Nino forecast, but presently there's good rain, there's good soil moisture, pasture looks good, so I think that's what's leading to the, and the prices are good, and the outlook's good. So I think that's what's leading to all this positivity, and that's good to see. The wool prices up, the sheep meat prices up in terms of, you know, livestock pricing, so margins are looking healthy. That's all encouraging why I think we're in the rebuild. And so the only real unknown, the two unknowns, are what El Nino does and what the US do.
1: So with all of that being said, what are the opportunities that are out there for sheep meat producers?
0: Immense. The global picture is one of tight supplies continuing and growing demand, so the underlying picture is really positive. But more importantly, in the sheep meat space, there's a real opportunity for the market to start to differentiate and move into, like, the growth for potentially premium lamb. We're starting to get the technology now, the meat carcass measuring level, where we can measure for IMF, intramuscular fat, or we can measure for shear force or for eating quality, and start to demonstrate that. The technology with the EID rollout and individual hook tracking or individual carcass tracking, we can now assign these characteristics and traits that we want to see in the product, we can give that feedback back to the farmer so they can make better decisions on farm to get the type of carcass that the meat processor can then export overseas at a premium. So all of that is now at a stage where the industry can really benefit, and that also dovetails into lamb feedlotting, you know, a finishing system that can assist with that final carcass trait, you know, eating quality measures. All of that is a massive growth opportunity, and we're just at the beginnings of that. So, you know, the underlying broader picture is positive, but there's segments of the market which have incredibly great opportunity also in the next 5 to 10 years if we get it right.
2: That's global ag market analyst Matt Dalgleish from episode3.net, and he was speaking with Tara DeLarngraft all about lamb prices in the Aussie lamb market. News with Christina Rosengren at 6:30 is moments away.
3: This week on Landline, celebrating the migrants from Europe who built Australia's sugarcane industry.
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2: And just before I shuffle you off to the news with Christina, you may have been listening at around 8:30 yesterday morning, but in case you didn't, we had the CEO of Thrive Medical on the program, and we were talking about a bulk build walk-in clinic. No appointment needed. Now, this has been set up to try

0: And lighten the load on emergency departments and maybe make your life easier as well if you have maybe smaller short-term health concerns like an ear infection, a sore throat, cold and flu symptoms. Sometimes when you want to make an appointment with your GP, you might stare down the barrel of a week wait or even longer than that. And sometimes your hand is forced to go up to the emergency department, and that's what creates a log jam and you're up there for hours. Well, they've identified this gap and have set this up. 1:30 p.m. to 4:30 p.m., Monday to Friday, opens up today for the first time, and it is set up for these short-term health concerns like rashes and skin concerns, minor injury sprains and urinary tract infections, other things like that. It's not set up for ongoing chronic health conditions, routine prescriptions, complex medical issues, or requests for pain medications. That is where you go to your GP. And in the event of an emergency, of course, if you're having heart or chest pains, you still report to the ED. But if this is something that you're interested in, it opens today from 1:30. Just exercise a bit of patience. There may be a bit of a high demand for the first day, and it will be ongoing. See how the demand goes. But just to let you know about the bulk build walk-in clinic, no appointment needed for that one. Coming up on your ABC, very shortly, we'll have a double play Friday with a wonderful Australian soul singer at the helm. And we're taking a look at the Rural Health Action Plan. The CWA branch of New South Wales is saying we should stop talking about the challenges that face rural and regional health and just get to start fixing it. A simple message, but a complex plan. We'll find out more. The time on your ABC, 6:30.
1: Fatal car crash and calls for better healthcare reforms. Good morning, Christina Rosengren in Broken Hill with ABC News. A man believed to be in his 20s has died after the car he was driving crashed into a tree just outside of Broken Hill yesterday afternoon. The incident occurred around midday on Horsington Drive on the way to Silverton. The man is yet to be formally identified. An investigation into the crash has commenced, with police preparing a report for the coroner. The head of a Broken Hill food charity says while he accepts there's no land available for a transitional camp for homeless people, it's an issue that needs the attention of all levels of government. Feeding Friends asked the council for land to establish a site for homelessness services, including a potential transitional campsite. Don Barron says while the council says no land is available, help is still needed.
2: It's not just local council's problem. It's a three-tier problem. Local council, which doesn't have funds to do it, the state government, which does, and the federal government, which does. So at the end of the day, we all need to sit down as a three-tier society and involve the public of how we can address this issue.
1: A senior lecturer in law at Sydney University, Dr. Derwent Cauchot, says relevant approvals and public consultation are needed to establish a homeless encampment. He says the New South Wales government's protocol for homeless people in public places follows a policy of non-enforcement, making situations like these difficult.
3: We have a New South Wales administrative protocol that's effectively saying, look, we don't actually have a law that properly deals with this, so the way we're going to deal with this is by not enforcing the law. So that basically tells you where the problem is, in the sense that there is no real proper legal framework to address homelessness in these circumstances.
1: The New South Wales branch of the Country Women's Association wants the state government to commit to practical reforms to deliver better healthcare for regional and rural communities. As part of this year's health awareness campaign, the CWA says the government needs to stop normalising the rural and regional health crisis and start fixing it. State President Tanya Jolly says the CWA's health action plan is particularly concerned about long waiting times and the lack of specialist services in rural areas.
4: It's not a very big or outrageous price tag. It's actually just redirecting the funds to be more effective. It's a more common sense thing when you look into this rural health plan.
1: Rural crime detectives are encouraging farmers and graziers to embrace new technologies to help protect their properties from increasingly sophisticated thieves. Police say stock theft is a growing concern across western New South Wales as high livestock prices tempt would-be offenders. Detective Chief Inspector Cameron Whiteside says farmers should also use technology to combat those crimes and strengthen security on their properties.
5: My challenge is to producers to start using some of the technologies available. It's not not always a cost prohibitive exercise. They're quite simple and cost effective measures out.

0: there. It's no longer just about improving productivity through ag tech, an important tool to protecting livestock, fuel, machinery and rural livelihoods.
1: To local football, North and South Broken Hill will battle it out for premiership glory tomorrow afternoon at Jubilee Oval in the AFL A-grade grand final. The Roos go in as favourites after finishing on top of the ladder and having beaten the Bulldogs by 30 points in their past two encounters. Although South player coach Mitch Henderson says they won't be underestimating their opponents, he says there's a good feeling among the group heading into the grand final.
2: This group has been in this position for quite a few years now, so they know what's expected of them and they know how to prepare. But I think the biggest thing is just the way we've trained in the last 3 weeks. Leading into that qualifying final was one of our best sessions, and Tuesday was much the same.
1: North player coach Nash Mitchell says the team is at full strength heading into the match and will use their 2025 grand final loss as motivation.
3: The feeling from last year was everyone was pretty proud of their efforts, even though we lost. Maybe we watched the last quarter to get a bit of motivation, but everyone in that game gave their all, and that's all we can ask for this weekend.
1: In the men's B grade, South start favourites against Central as they look to win their 16th reserve grade premiership in a row. Meanwhile, in the women's, the Roos will look to finish off an undefeated season, which has seen them record 15 wins and zero losses when they play North, who will be determined to avenge last year's grand final loss. To the weather, heading for a top of 22 and sunny in Broken Hill today. Right now in the Silver City, it's 3.6 degrees. 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
7: And as we get ready for Double Play Friday, we're opening up the phone lines for yourself to request a bit of music as well across this morning, all the way through to 10 o'clock. We have a little mini jukebox after 9:30. I cannot wait to share with you. But in the meantime, if you'd like to request a song, 1300 46 22 22, or you can send a text message 0467 9227. 83. Have a think on that. What would you like to hear on your ABC this morning? We're getting ready for Double Play on this Friday. We go to the Doors first. Love Her Madly.

That's The Doors and Love Her Madly. Current temperature in Broken Hill, 3.6 degrees. We head for a top of 22 today. 22 at Wentworth and Yunta as well. 24 at Menindee, Pooncarry and Ivanhoe. 26 degrees for Wilcannia and Whitecliffs and 27 for Tibooburra. Keep those song requests coming in. If you want to request 1-0467-922-783 or 1-300-46-2222. If you want to request a song, well, it's open to you. The invite is extended. But right now, though, it's 21 minutes to 7. Got it. The late Australian soul singer Renee Geyer was born on this day in 1953 in Melbourne. She was noted as one of our finest jazz, soul and R&B musicians with a career spanning over 30 years. Geyer passed away in 2003 after complications from a hip surgery. It's a Man's World was written by James Brown and Betty Jean Newsom in 1966. Renee released her version 1974.

It's a Man's World, Renee Geyer there, and slight correction as well. She passed away in 2023, not 2003, and I say that because in April 2013, Geyer released her 15th and last studio album called Swing, which consists of big band cover versions.

cracking version of Baby Please Don't Go. Tenderland was the 11th studio album by Renee Geyer, and the album was released in August 2003 and peaked at number 11 on the ARIA charts. In February 2004, Geyer was presented with a golden record for Tenderland. To finish us off, Thieves in the Temple.

0: Some Nagaya and Thieves in the Temple. I hope you enjoyed the Double Play Friday featuring the lovely Renee. Passed away in 2023 and still the music lives on. Baby, Please Don't Go, you heard earlier, and It's a Man's Man's World. The time on your ABC Broken Hill is 9 minutes to 7.
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0: Let's have a look in the newspapers. Sarah McConnell, good morning.
2: Good morning. Happy Friday, everyone. So much in the papers this morning, but I will say leading it is sport because Fremantle have dropped winger Nathan O'Drizzle. I hope that's how you pronounce his name. Sorry, Nathan. But for its semi-final clash with unchanged Geelong team, while Adelaide has axed Isaac Cumming. Obviously, he's from Broken Hill. He's a North footballer, but he is in their leadership group. But he is making way for Zach Taylor, who recovered from a hamstring injury for the do-or-die final against the Lions. Taylor Walker has made that trip. Now, the other big story in every paper this morning is the San Francisco 49ers, the Los Angeles Rams. They kick off their 2026 schedules in Australia, in America. It's Thursday night, Friday, today in Australia. They kick off at 10:30. It'll be about 7:30 over there in America. Now, the Rams entered the 2026 season with the shortest of any team to win the Super Bowl. They've had a good season, good reasons why, because they've bought in Trent McDuffie, Myles Garrett, while welcoming back a future Hall of Famer, Aaron Donald. 100,000 people are expected at the MCG. Millions around the world on TV, because it is a historic match. It's never happened in Australia before. The other big story is 25 years ago, the Australian

0: lost their lives when it's September 11, when the terrorist attack took place there in America. Prime Minister Anthony Albanese said the anniversary of September 11 attacks was an opportunity to reflect on resilience in the face of loss. 10 Australians were among over 2,900 people killed. New York, Washington and Pennsylvania is where those areas of those attacks took place. And they're putting out a few bit more technology at the moment to see if they can identify any of those people who they've never been able to identify in New York. There was 1,000 people. Big news coming out of Adelaide in the Adelaide Advertiser this morning. They say that Health Minister Mark Butler will make this announcement today at the Adelaide Convention Centre. Australians living with a rare type of motor neuron disease, MND, who face a $28,000 per script bill for a new wonder drug will now pay just $25 or $7.70 with a concession card after the federal government listed it on the pharmaceutical benefits scheme. Now, according to the Advertiser, Mark Butler is in making that announcement this morning, because in Adelaide there is a national conference taking place of the motor neuron disease. So there is a conference there with an expected big announcement coming out this morning.
1: Plenty in the newspapers. Thank you, Sarah.
0: Thanks.
1: Sarah McConnell there, and let's go to local news. Christina Rosengren, good morning.
2: Good morning, Patrick.
1: Kind of still in the health field, a rural health action plan, the CWA of New South Wales branch is putting the call out for it to be adopted or taken on board?
2: Yes, so we hear from the state president, Tanya Jolly, who I believe is on the program later on. She's essentially saying that the government is normalising the rural and regional health crisis and it needs to stop doing that, essentially, and start fixing it. So they're calling, essentially, for better healthcare reforms. And they say, you know, it's not a big price tag, it's not that expensive, they just have to find the resources to do it.
1: Pretty straightforward messaging, it sounds like. A transitional camp for homeless people in Broken Hill is in the news again.
2: Yes, so we obviously covered this after the last council meeting. Feeding Friends, a local food charity, essentially asked council to see if there was any council land available to build homelessness for services. That includes a transitional camp, but they were also looking at other services, including a second bite food outlet and laundry services or things along those lines. The head of that charity, Don Barron, says he accepts that council has said that there's no land available, but he still thinks that all levels of government should be taking a look at this and doing more to address the issue of homelessness.
1: And tomorrow is the big day that decides premiers for 2026 in the local footy.
2: That's right, big AFL grand final, the season finale. So we hear from South player coach Mitch Henderson, who says that they're feeling quite good, and North player coach Nash Mitchell, who says that their 2025 grand final loss is motivation spurring them on.
1: And I also forgot to mention as well the fatal crash occurring out on the Silverton Road.
2: Yes, so this is something that we got news of yesterday and followed up. It's a man who was believed to be in his 20s. It was a single vehicle crash. He was the only occupant of that vehicle, and police are preparing a report for the coroner.
1: We'll hear all that in local news. Thank you, Christina.
2: Thank you.
1: It's Christina Rosengren there at 7:30. She will have all your local news to go through, which there is plenty to hear about. So be listening at 7:30. We're closing in on the 7 o'clock news. The Bay City Rollers will take you there. Bye bye, baby.

0: Hi, my baby, my bay city rollers, rounding out the hour as we get close to 7 o'clock. After the news, we will take a look at a rural health action plan the CWA branch of New South Wales is pushing to be adopted, and we reflect on the day of September 11th, 2001 at 7 o'clock.
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0: It's 7 o'clock. Good morning. Tony Matthews with ABC News. The United States is remembering those killed on September 11, a quarter century on from the terrorist attacks that upended the world. North America correspondent Cameron Gock reports.
1: The deadliest domestic attack in American history has had a lasting impact, reshaping the country's foreign policy, travel and place in the world. Security is high in New York City as preparations are finalised to honour the nearly 3,000 killed that day. In the 25 years that have followed, more than 9,000 people have died from 9/11-related illnesses after they were exposed to toxic dust and debris in the aftermath of the terrorist attacks. In this year's ceremony, there'll be an extra moment of silence to remember the people who have died since from sickness. Cameron Gock, ABC News, New York.
0: A Yemeni port city on the country's Red Sea coast has fallen to the Iranian-backed Houthi rebels, potentially causing more pain on global energy markets. Here's Middle East correspondent Matthew Doran.
2: The Houthis and the Saudis have been locked in conflict for years, but a fragile ceasefire was broken a few months ago, and since then heavy attacks have been launched by both sides. The latest development has seen the Houthis take the port city of Mocha on the Red Sea, a move which could help the rebels enforce their maritime blockade against Saudi Arabia. The oil-rich kingdom has been using ports on its west coast to avoid the chokehold in the Strait of Hormuz, taking advantage of its geography, which many of its Gulf neighbours don't have access to. The price of Brent crude hovered around the $100 a barrel mark as a result of the uncertainty. Matthew Doran, ABC News, Jerusalem.
0: Sydney ferry workers will be opting out of validating passenger tickets from today as part of ongoing industrial action. The Maritime Union of Australia says its members are switching off Opal readers across the network until October 6, following stalled pay negotiations with private operator Transdev. Transport for New South Wales says regular fares still apply and is urging people to tap on if they can. Fast ferry services between Manly and Circular Quay, which are operated by the NRMA, will run as normal. Plans for a four-platform metro station have been unveiled for Sydney Olympic Park as part of a major overhaul of the precinct that would include hundreds of new homes. Gavin Coote reports.
3: The state government's announced detailed plans for Olympic Park, which would include a metro station, a public plaza and two residential towers with about 500 apartments. Under the plan, it would be the only metro station on the Metro West network that will have four platforms, allowing for the movement of 25,000 passengers per hour during major events. A contract for the project has been awarded to FCC Construction Australia, with work on the station to begin from about mid-next year. The Metro West project is currently slated to open in 2032.
0: Daniel Billings will be sentenced in the Supreme Court in Orange today for the murder of his former partner, Molly Ticehurst. Hamish Cole reports.
4: Justice Natalie Adams will deliver her sentencing of Billings today after he pleaded guilty to stabbing his former partner Molly Ticehurst to death in her Forbes home in 2024. A two-day sentencing hearing was held last week, with Justice Adams telling the court there are no cases where a sentence has not been reduced for an offender who has pleaded guilty. During the hearing, two forensic psychiatrists told the court Billings had a form of depression but differed on its level of impairment and influence on the murder. Four family members of Miss Ticehurst delivered victim impact statements, with her father Tony telling the court no sentence will ever be long enough.
0: New South Wales police have settled a case with two Aboriginal families who alleged that

0: Excessive bail checks on their homes amounted to trespass. Indigenous Affairs reporter Tani Jash has more.
1: 3 weeks before the cases were due to be heard in the New South Wales Supreme Court, New South Wales police have reached a confidential settlement with two families over more than 100 bail checks performed at their homes. The families say police repeatedly arrived to check their children's bail, sometimes many times a day, and as late as after midnight, outside of the conditions authorised by the court. New South Wales police maintains it is acting lawfully when it conducts bail compliance checks to ensure a person is at home. Meanwhile, one of the families continued to pursue a racial discrimination claim against police in the federal court.
0: A founding figure of the Australian Greens has backed the three senators who crossed the floor over a native forest carbon credits plan. Here's political reporter Lexi Junowick.
2: Yesterday, three Greens senators crossed the floor to vote against a plan to use the New South Wales Great Koala National Park to offset climate pollution. The Greens struck a deal with Labor to back the program, but in a rare split for the minor party, Senators Nick McKim, Vanessa Blyer and Jordan Steeljohn sided with the coalition on a disallowance motion which ultimately failed. Greens co-founder Bob Brown says he supports the senators who crossed the floor.
3: Labor at state and federal level see the forest as a commodity to be traded one way or another for their corporate supporters.
2: Assistant Minister for Climate Change, Josh Wilson, has labelled Mr Brown's claim ludicrous fearmongering.
0: Dozens of new Australian data centre projects appear likely to escape planned federal rules on water and energy use. National AI technology reporter Cam Wilson has more.
4: An ABC analysis has identified 25 new data centres already approved or under construction. These centres are larger and hungrier for power than existing ones. Because they have already been approved, they won't be covered by the proposed new laws around power and water use. Analysts say investors are racing ahead with new projects as the AI boom continues. The government's new legislation won't make it to Parliament until early next year. In the meantime, the Greens are calling for all new builds to be halted until the new rules are in place.
0: Qantas says it's now planning to replace an expensive powered wheelchair that had been damaged beyond repair, following questions from the ABC. More from National Disability Affairs reporter Naz Campanella.
5: Disability advocate Aki No was travelling from Sydney to Melbourne on the 28th of June, and after disembarking, the aircraft found their powered wheelchair was broken. The 33-year-old asked Qantas to pay for a replacement chair, which would cost around $6,000. Qantas said, according to the Aviation Civil Act, it would only reimburse No up to $3,000. But the ABC understands the airline is now planning to provide No with a new replacement wheelchair. Qantas has apologised for the damage caused.
0: US Vice President J.D. Vance will address the so-called MAGA base at a convention in Dallas to outline his vision for the future of the country. America's editor John Lyons reports.
6: The Vice President will be the keynote speaker on the second day of the Republican Party's midterm convention in Texas. On the first day, President Donald Trump promised that should the Republicans hold on to both the House of Representatives and the Senate after the midterm elections in November, every adult American would be given $5,000. For Vice President Vance, the speech is seen as a major opportunity for him to stake his claim to be the Republican nomination for the 2028 presidential election. John Lyons, ABC News, Dallas.
0: Canada has agreed to an aid package worth roughly $350 million for Ukraine to acquire air defence interceptors. Cyan Valence has more.
7: As Moscow steps up its missile attacks across Ukraine, Canada is stepping up its support. Prime Minister Mark Carney welcomed Ukrainian President Volodymyr Zelensky to Canada, where the two leaders signed a 100-year deal to work together on defence, energy and trade. Canada also gave Ukraine a $350 million package for air defence interceptors, which Kyiv has been critically short of. The leaders' warm meeting comes as relations between Canada and its southern neighbour, the US, grow icy over trade negotiations that have seen the countries introduce tit-for-tat tariffs.
0: Now with the latest in sport, here's Daniel Garb.
8: 100,000 people will pack into the MCG this morning for the first ever NFL regular season game to be held in Australia. The LA Rams, who only arrived in Melbourne yesterday, take on the San Francisco 49ers, who have been in town all week. Rams quarterback Matthew Stafford says he's confident his side will be well adjusted.
9: I think we're all going to feel really good. We're excited to start a new season with a bunch of new guys and go out there and attack the game. So we're just excited more than anything to get the kickoff going and go play a game.
8: South Sydney hosts Newcastle in the opening game of the NRL Finals.

0: series at the Sydney Football Stadium tonight. Despite the cutthroat nature of the elimination final, South's coach Wayne Bennett expects it to be a high-scoring affair. The Sydney Roosters have wrapped up the NRLW Minor Premiership with a 42-12 win over Canterbury. And Australia's Women's Basketball World Cup campaign is over following defeat to Spain in their quarterfinal in Berlin. The Opals went down by 23 points. It's only the second time they failed to medal in the last eight World Cups.
1: The Australian share market is expected to lose further ground and open another 0.9% lower after its worst day since June. The dollar is buying 71.5 US cents. To the weather for New South Wales, isolated showers along the north coast and adjacent ranges, fine elsewhere. Fine for Sydney today, a top of 20 degrees on the coast and 22 in the west. ABC News.
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6: And good morning to you at 10 minutes past 7, and we're underway for this Friday, and what a great day ahead. It is another sun-shining kind of day. 22 the forecast, top for Broken Hill. Right now, it is 5 degrees, but we'll get there. The sun is out and about. I hope you're keeping well this morning, and whatever it is you're doing, if you're just waking up or you're already underway today, I'm happy to have your company this morning. And ahead this hour, we're actually going to be diving into a rural health action plan that could very well affect yourself. Now, this is being pushed by the Country Women's Association of New South Wales, who are getting a bit frustrated with the normalising of health challenges out in rural and regional communities. You know, where you would go to see a GP, or maybe you're new to town, you go, yep, I can't get in for a GP visit for 2 weeks, and then, you know, a few locals just say, yeah, that's what it is like out here. Or the specialist comes in once every 12 months. Yeah, it's just like it is. The CWA is a bit like, well, stop addressing it and stop normalising it and start fixing it. It's pretty straightforward messaging. We're going to hear more about the Rural Health Action Plan very soon. We'll also commemorate this day, 2001, September 11th, the 9/11 attacks. We'll reflect on what occurred on that day. We'll actually get some archived audio for you to play as well. Take you right back to, well, just as the world was trying to come to grips with what is happening. It was unprecedented. What to see the images of planes colliding into towers and into the Pentagon in a field in Pennsylvania as well. Incredible story, and we will be reflecting on that as well. A little bit later on, we'll be taking a look at all the big things in the world of sport, locally, I mean. Grand finals on Saturday are fast approaching. There is plenty to get to. In the news this morning, there was a fatal crash around the Silverton Road yesterday afternoon. A man has died following a single vehicle crash. We'll have that in the local news for you at 7:30. A transitional camp for homeless people in Broken Hill. That project's being talked about again, but it is subject to available land. What's the latest? You'll get that. So we'll hear all of it, and also a footy finals preview in the news as well. That's at 7:30, not too far away. The tune teaser today is part of a little mini jukebox we've got for you after 9:30. Here it is.
7: To endless misery, and I wonder.
6: Wonder what? Do you know who that is? Singing. Fast-paced, upbeat, back in the day.
7: To endless misery, and I wonder.
6: Probably not upbeat, Patrick. It does make mention of the word misery. If you know the name of the artist or you know the name of the song, 1-300-46-22-22, or you can send a text message, 0467-922-783. As I said, after 9:30, we've got a little mini jukebox on this Friday. So make sure you are listening as I reveal that tune teaser. 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
6: And if you want to request a song as well, the phone line and text line are wide open as well to hear from you. That forecast top of 22 is shared with Broken Hill and Yunta today, as well as Wentworth. 24 degrees for Pooncarie, Ivanhoe and Menindi, 26 at Wycliffs and in Wilcannia, and 27 can be expected if you are in Tibooburra today. Right now in Broken Hill, 5.9 degrees. Fleetwood Mac, right now. It's Little Lies. Good morning to you.

0: It's Little Lies by Fleetwood Mac there, starting off this hour. It's 17 minutes past 7. Keep those song requests coming in, 1300 46 22 22 or 0467 922783. A text message has come in with a request of Where Were You When the World Stopped Turning by the great Alan Jackson, written after the September 11 attacks. Well, we'll be playing that song after 7:30 as we do a reflection back on 2001, the 11th of September. We'll be playing that song. But keep your requests coming in as well. We'll get to them. But right now, let's go to Rural Health. And the Country Women's Association of New South Wales has launched their annual awareness campaign, teaming up to support the Royal Flying Doctor Service, along with the help of independent MP and GP Dr. Joe McGurr, who is pushing for his Rural Health Action Plan to be adopted. Tanya Jolly is the president of the CWA New South Wales branch, and I spoke to her earlier.
1: A lot of the facts that we have come out of our women's survey, which we run every year, and which is actually running now, and it is open to not only CWA members.

0: numbers, but every woman living in New South Wales, and to get to that, you just go on to the CWA website. So this is our third year this year. So in the last 2 years, and last year was more evident, the actual highest priority is health care for women and families. It's to do with not only just can't get into a local GP, it's the closing of the books at the surgeries. It's the waiting time. You know, specialists, travelling to specialists, like having to wait months and months. It's the maternity units that are closed down in halls. It's our aged care. It's our older generations that are still living in our communities, and they have to travel to get to these appointments because there's nothing available in their community.
1: So this is the Rural Health Action Plan. How did you put this together? How did the CWA construct it?
0: Dr. Jo McGurr, who is a GP and an independent member for Wagga Wagga, this is his plan, and it came up through a major parliamentary inquiry a couple of years ago, in the Legislative Assembly. It's a 6 points plan, and every point that he has mentioned is something that we call out on, we have prioritised and we have policy on. So it made perfect sense for us to join him and try and get the government, this is what we're asking in the government, to support and adopt the implementation of this Rural Health Action Plan.
1: And what are the 6 points in the 6-point plan?
0: Well, every community have access to a local GP, restoration of the maternity services in a lot of the regional and rural hospitals, building permanent rural health workforce. It's just those, you know, the fly in and fly out. These people want them to be a part of the community, to be a voice for what happens for the services in that community. Establish a rural health commissioner and a better conversation between hospitals, general practices, councils and community health. I think too it's not a very big or outrageous price tag. It's actually just redirecting the funds to be more effective. It's just a more common sense thing when you look into this rural health plan.
1: So having read out those 6 points then, Tanya, what is your hope at the state government level that goes with this plan? What is next?
0: Well, we'll be advocating and speaking that they actually adopt the implementation of the Rural Health Action Plan. That's something that we want to do. And we're actually saying that we don't want to keep talking about it. Health is something that we advocate on quite a bit, but it's not only us. A lot of other people are saying it as well. We're calling time out on that now. We want to see real action, commitment, funding and change. I don't think we're asking for anything extraordinarily here. A lot of other areas, you know, have these services, and I think we're all getting a little bit frustrated that we have to fight for everything in our rural and regional towns. And when it becomes down to health, it's just a basic thing, very basic.
1: Highlighting those 6 points of that Rural Health Action Plan, you think about the individual cases, and I myself only just tried to book an appointment with a GP here in Broken Hill and see that it would maybe take a week or two, and you start thinking, well, I wonder what it would be like if it was in the city. Would it be that longer time to have to wait to see a doctor or go see a specialist? How have you sort of found the case study side of it? Have you spoken to people who have responded to the annual women's survey personally and heard their own personal struggles?
0: Well, actually, I can speak on that because we have our state office for CWA is in Sydney at Mascot, and I'm down there quite regularly, and I was down there and I wasn't feeling quite well, and I knew I had to go and get some antibiotics. And the doctor served you quite near where we were down there at the office. I got onto Hot Docs, and there was about 10 choices of doctors and a whole range of appointments. I could just pick a time, any time I wanted on that day. I couldn't believe it. I've never seen that. So that's something that I still talk about. I just think there was choices of doctors. I could go any time of the day. There was late appointments, early appointments. And like you, I live rural as well, and to try and get into a doctor on the day you're sick, the day you want to get in there, you just can't do it. These services, a lot of these communities that we're talking about that our members and giving us information about, the services were there. They've slowly disappeared. And this could be over a 10-year period or more. They've disappeared. We haven't stayed quiet. We have been talking about it, but enough is enough. You know, once our services are gone, a lot of our communities suffer in other ways. You move away because you need health care. Then you talk about lack of school teachers. It just flows on and on, the general store. You know, our communities are hard enough to survive without this.
1: Stop normalising it, start fixing it. The message is from Tanya Jolly, the president of the CWA New South Wales branch there. And if you're curious to read more about the Rural Health Action Plan, if you search that term in your search engine and CWA, you'll be able to find it on the CWA of New South Wales's website. It's 25 minutes past seven. The news with Christina at 7:30 is fast approaching. We haven't heard a bit of Daddy Cool in a while. Come back again.

0: Paddy Cole and Come Back Again. The news is not too far away at 7:30 with Christina. After the news, we look back 25 years since September 11 attacks in the year 2001 in the United States. We have a tribute and some music to play as well for you on that. We've still got plenty more all the way through to 10 o'clock, including a mini jukebox after 9:30. We'll head on down to the Broken Hill Trades Hall for the Vintage and Veteran Motorcycle Club show, which is setting up to be absolutely wonderful. And, of course, all the previews to our local finals football from the head coaches of the A grade. So stick around. Plenty more to come on your ABC Broken Hill. Do not go anywhere. Put the kettle on. Right now, though, let's head over to your news. The time is 7:30.
1: Fatal car crash and calls for better healthcare reforms. Good morning, Christina Rosengren in Broken Hill with ABC News. A man believed to be in his 20s has died after the car he was driving crashed into a tree just outside of Broken Hill yesterday afternoon. The incident occurred around midday on Horsington Drive on the way to Silverton. The man is yet to be formally identified. An investigation into the crash has commenced, with police preparing a report for the coroner. The New South Wales branch of the Country Women's Association wants the state government to commit to practical reforms to deliver better healthcare for regional and rural communities. As part of this year's health awareness campaign, the CWA says the government needs to stop normalising the rural and regional health crisis and start fixing it. State President Tanya Jolly says the CWA's health action plan is particularly concerned about long waiting times and the lack of specialist care services in rural areas.
2: It's not a very big or outrageous price tag. It's actually just redirecting the funds to be more effective. Just a more common sense thing when you look into this rural health plan.
1: The head of a Broken Hill food charity says while he accepts there's no land available for a transitional camp for homeless people, it's an issue that needs the attention of all levels of government. Feeding Friends asked the council for land to establish a site for homelessness services, including a potential transitional campsite. Don Barron says while the council says no land is available, help is still needed.
3: It's not just local council's problem. It's a three-tier problem. Local council, which doesn't have funds to do it, the state government, which does, and the federal government, which does. So at the end of the day, we all need to sit down as a three-tier society and involve the public of how we can address this issue.
1: A senior lecturer in law at Sydney University, Dr. Derwent Koshot, says relevant approvals and public consultation are needed to establish a homeless encampment. He says the New South Wales government's protocol for homeless people in public places follows a policy of non-enforcement, making situations like those difficult.
4: We have a New South Wales administrative protocol that's effectively saying, look, we don't actually have a law that properly deals with this, so the way we're going to deal with this is by not enforcing the law. So that basically tells you where the problem is, in the sense that there is no real proper legal framework to address homelessness in these circumstances.
1: Rural crime detectives are encouraging farmers and graziers to embrace new technologies to help protect their properties from increasingly sophisticated thieves. Police say stock theft is a growing concern across western New South Wales as high livestock prices tempt would-be offenders. Detective Chief Inspector Cameron Whiteside says farmers should also use technology to combat those crimes and strengthen security on their properties.
5: My challenge is to producers to start using some of the technologies available. It's not always a cost-prohibitive exercise. They're quite simple and cost-effective measures out there. It's no longer just about improving productivity through ag tech. It's an important tool to protecting livestock, fuel, machinery and rural livelihoods.
1: To AFL, Broken Hill and North and South face off in their third consecutive grand final in the men's A-grade competition tomorrow afternoon at Jubilee Oval. The Roos will be looking to go back-to-back after their four-point win last season, while the Bulldogs will be looking for a repeat of their 2024 performance when they came in as underdogs and won in the dying moments of the match. North player coach Nash Mitchell says they've got a full-strength side, which they're hoping will be enough to get the job done in warm conditions with a forecast of 26 degrees and sunny.
6: I know South have had a week off, so they're probably feeling fresh, but I'm pretty happy that we've played in 20, 22, 23 degrees on Saturday, so we're pretty ready for this heat and do everything.

0: we tend to manage our bodies and make sure we're all ready to go.
1: South player coach Mitch Henderson says despite going in as favourites, his side isn't taking anything for granted. He says he has a simple message for his players heading into the grand final.
2: Nothing's owed in football. You've got to work for every little bit. You've got to grind it all out. It's just reinforcing that in the lads, not to sort of rest on previous history, because, you know, previous history means stuff when it comes to Saturday. It's all about digging in and have a dip.
1: Meanwhile, South's men's reserves are looking for the 16th premiership in a row, while the Roos will start as heavy favourites in the women's when they face off against North. To the weather, heading for a top of 22 and sunny in Broken Hill today. Right now in the Silver City, it's 7.4 degrees. For more local news, go to abc.net.au/Broken Hill. Across Broken Hill and far west New South Wales, this is ABC News.
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5: Hi, Rachel Mealy here. 25 years since the 9/11 terrorist attacks which changed the world. We hear from the families of the Australians who died. Dozens of data centres to go ahead without the government's environmental rules. And Melbourne prepares for an NFL extravaganza with hopes of luring Australian players.
6: The goal of the NFL is to grow this game globally. They want not only people watching it, they want people playing it. And the best way to do that is to hope that there's some kid from here in Melbourne and he will be motivated to want to play.
5: I hope you'll join me for those stories soon on AM.
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8: And around the far west today, it looks like pretty lovely conditions, to be honest with you. Well, I should be honest. 22 at Broken Hill, Wentworth and in Yunta. Then it's warming up, 24 in Menindee, Punkeri, Ivanhoe. 26 for Whitecliffs and Wilcannia, 27 for Tibberborough. Those are good conditions. Right now in the Silver City, it is 7.4 degrees. And tomorrow, we have a bit of a preview of our local football grand finals coming up at 8:30. Tomorrow is the big dance day. 26 degrees and mostly sunny on the Saturday for Broken Hill. 29 for Silly Sunday, mostly sunny as well. 28 on Monday now. It was going to be 30 as of yesterday, but that's dropped down just slightly. And the temperature is going to drop back again. From 28 on the Monday next week, down to 20 degrees. So, still a bit up and down for spring weather, and the wind is coming as well. You can tell the show's right around the corner. 23 minutes to 8 is the time. And next, we look back 25 years since the September 11 attacks in the United States. We go there next.

0: A squeeze and tempted. It's 20 minutes to 8. You're listening to ABC Broken Hill with Patrick Reinke this morning on September 11th. 25 years on from the attack that changed the world, family and friends are remembering those who they lost on September 11, 2001. Four planes were hijacked and commenced a coordinated attack on the United States of America. In total, the attacks caused the deaths of over 2,800 people from 115 different nations, with 11 Australians amongst the dead. Where were you on that fateful day?
1: Yeah. This just in, you were looking at obviously a very disturbing live shot there. That is the World Trade Center, and we have unconfirmed reports this morning that a plane has crashed into one of the towers of the World Trade Center. CNN Center right now is just beginning to work on this story, obviously calling our sources and trying to figure out exactly what happened, but clearly something relatively devastating happening this morning there on the south end of the island of Manhattan.
2: You can see these pictures. It's obviously something devastating has happened, and again, unconfirmed report that a plane has crashed into one of the towers there. We are efforting more information on this subject as it becomes available to you.
3: Winston, can you see, are you on the north side there where the plane made contact?
4: Yes, I am.
3: Not much of the plane came down off the building. Much of it went
4: totally
3: right
4: into the building.
3: It's in the building that, from what you can see.
4: Right. Looks like six, seven floors were taken out.
3: Wait, so hold on just a moment. We've got an explosion inside.
4: The building's exploding right now. You got people running up the street.
3: Okay, pause there for just a moment.
4: The whole building just exploded some more. The whole top part.
3: Okay.
4: The building's still intact. People are running up the streets. Am I still connected?
3: Winston, this would support probably what Libby and you both said, that perhaps the fuselage was in the building that would cause a second explosion such as that.
4: Well, that's what just happened then.
5: The plane was coming in. I noticed it a second before it hit the building. It looked like it was moving slowly, and it lined itself up to hit the building directly.
6: The doorman goes to me, wow, I never seen a plane flying so low. And we looked out at it, all of a sudden, boom, it seemed like it wasn't even real.
0: The ABC's Prue Clark called into the Nightlife program and described what she saw on the ground.
7: I am still kind of in shock from having seen that and haven't had a lot of time to gather much else information. But I was standing in front of the World Trade Center about a block up after the two planes had crashed into the building. A lot of people were just standing around in shock. A lot of people running away and crying. A lot of people were actually running towards the building as well, screaming, no, no, no. I assume they knew people in there.
8: That's reporter Prue Clark, who was phoning

0: into me during an extended nightlife that we did right through the morning. And you mentioned that trauma. I think we managed to get a phone call through to the New York Community Hospital and Kathy Seshi.
1: The emergency services personnel at the World Trade Center have not been able to go back into the building and have not been able, and they do not expect that they will be going back for several hours yet. We know that there are thousands potentially of individuals who are trapped in that building. So at the moment at the hospital, we've had a huge influx of patients over the morning hours. It is now actually quite calm here. We are expecting that the most serious injuries have not yet arrived. As you can imagine, it was initially a very chaotic situation and with a massive influx of patients and people and a very high level of activity and many people who were understandably very distraught.
2: We've had reports that the governor has made available 600 to 1700 special troops to supplement the already emergency services that are working there. Do you think that how long do you think before the situation will be containable from an emergency services point of view?
1: Unfortunately, I cannot answer that question at all because we have been so focused on our response to the patients that in some ways we are really not able to see the larger picture at this time. All we can do is respond to the patients who are walking through our door.
3: Where Were You When the World Stopped Turning is a song written and recorded by American country music singer Alan Jackson. He wrote the song after the attacks.

0: It's Alan Jackson, and where were you when the world stopped turning? And you can read more on the 25th anniversary of September 11 at abc.net.au/news. 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
0: Patrick Reinke here with you this morning. We need to see what's coming up with the local news at 8:30 on your local radio. Christina Rosengren, good morning.
2: Good morning, Patrick.
0: And we start with a fatal crash that occurred out on the around the Silverton Road yesterday afternoon.
2: Yes, so this is an incident which occurred around midday yesterday. A man believed to be in his 20s, who was the only occupant and the driver of a vehicle, crashed into a tree and he lost his life. An investigation into that crash has commenced. Police are preparing a report for the coroner.
0: Rural health in the news as well.
2: Yes, so this is the Country Women's Association. They're essentially calling on the state government to improve healthcare reforms for regional and rural communities, essentially saying that the government might be normalising the rural and regional health crisis and it's time to fix it.
0: And off the back of the most recent council meeting, it was discussed about a transitional camp for homeless people in Broken Hill, but that's back in the news today as well.
2: Yes, so that was the last council meeting, which was August 26. Feeding Friends, the local food charity here, put in a request to acquire council land for a site to provide homelessness services, among them potentially a transitional camp for homeless people. Council essentially had said that there is no land available, and we've now heard from the head of Feeding Friends, Don Barron, who accepts that no land is available, but he does say more needs to be done from all levels of government to address the issue of homelessness.
0: And it's a big day tomorrow in local football.
2: That's right. We have the AFL Grand Final here in Broken Hill. So North versus South in both the A-grade men's and the women's. And then it's, of course, Central versus South in the reserves.
0: Plenty of football action. Thank you, Christina.
2: Thank you.
0: Head down to the Jubilee Oval, support your local football team. If you have any sort of say in the matter, in the South Football Club and the North Football Club, the two senior coaches of the A grade will be joining me on the program at 8:30 as well to preview, have a look at the sides, find out if there's any sort of game plans that they're working on, not to show all their cards, but we'll have a bit of a preview into the local football grand finals. And a little bit later, we'll be crossing over to the Broken Hill Trades Hall to see how the Veteran Vintage and Classic Motorcycle Club is gearing up for a very big, nice show and shine event. And also, on this topic of AFL, there's a couple of AFL talent scouts in the city right now as I speak. And I'll be catching up with them as well to find out what exactly it is that they're doing here. And maybe, are they checking out a few of our younger talents for maybe future AFL careers? You just never know. Taylor Walker's a prime example. Isaac Cumming, plenty. 6 minutes to 8 is the time. Sean Colvin here now. Sonny Came Home.

0: Sean Colvin, Sunny came home, 8:02.
1: Every community has stories worth sharing. ABC Your Say is your chance to join the conversation. 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
0: Be sure to do so, whether it be a local concern or a national issue. ABC Your Say is there. We're here to listen. We're also here to report at the ABC. We do those things quite well. But listening is just as important. So feel free to reach out, have your say. You can do that. It's very easy to do so. Hop online, abc.net.

0: The associate producer this week is Alison Schau. Technical production by Kem White and David Lawford. I'm Rachel Mealy. Have a safe and happy weekend. It's 8:30.
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4: And it's a beautiful day in the neighbourhood. It's a beautiful day in the far west of New South Wales. It's a Friday. Happy Friday to you. September 11th is the date, and we have a sporty-related program coming your way, as it is the big dance in local football tomorrow. The grand final, the winners, premiership glory, the losers. Silly Sunday's not too bad at all either. We'll have all the senior coaches on, Mitch Henderson from South and Nash Mitchell from North, taking a look at the A-grade fixture and the day that will be a big one tomorrow at Jubilee Oval. Bit of a footy focus this first half hour, and even after 9 o'clock, but in the world of talent scouting, there are a few AFL scouts here in the city this weekend. Oh, can we see who they're checking out or what they're doing or how they're improving the game at the grassroots level? We'll be catching up with a couple of them after the 9 o'clock news. We're going to head over to the Broken Hill Trades Hall to see all the lovely classic motorcycles, the veteran ones, the vintage. Oh, just a magical time it is to head to the Trades Hall for a wonderful show and shine event through the Motorcycle Club locally. Wayne Orr will be there on site. We'll see how things are shaping up and how they're all tuned and got the drip trays in place. And we have a mini jukebox journey coming your way as well. Not the full hour of music, just a nice little pocket of about 6 songs that I hope you can be ready and waiting to hear from, including our tune teaser, which I'll give a run for you at 9 o'clock. So that is a little snapshot of what is ahead for the next hour and a half. I hope you can be with me for the whole time. Whatever it is you're doing, it's great to have your company this morning. Before we crack on with the day, let's see what's making local news. Christina Rosengren, good morning.
5: Good morning, Patrick. Making local news. A man believed to be in his 20s has died after the car he was driving crashed into a tree just outside of Broken Hill yesterday afternoon. The incident occurred around midday on Horsington Drive on the way to Silverton. The man is yet to be formally identified. An investigation into the crash has commenced, with police preparing a report for the coroner. The New South Wales branch of the Country Women's Association wants the state government to commit to practical reforms to deliver better healthcare for regional and rural communities. As part of this year's health awareness campaign, the CWA says the government needs to stop normalising the rural and regional health crisis and start fixing it. State President Tanya Jolly says the CWA's health action plan is particularly concerned about long waiting times and the lack of specialist services in rural areas.
6: It's not a very big or outrageous price tag. It's actually just redirecting the funds to be more effective. It's a more common sense thing when you look into this rural health plan.
5: The head of a Broken Hill food charity says while he accepts there's no land available for a transitional camp for homeless people, it's an issue that needs the attention of all levels of government. Feeding Friends asked the council for land to establish a site for homelessness services, including a potential transitional campsite. Don Barron says while the council says no land is available, help is still needed.
7: It's not just local council's problem. It's a three-tier problem. Local council, which doesn't have funds to do it, the state government, which does, and the federal government, which does. So at the end of the day, we all need to sit down as a three-tier society and involve the public of how we can address this issue.
5: And to local football, North and South Broken Hill will battle it out for premiership glory tomorrow afternoon at Jubilee Oval in the AFL A-grade Grand Final. The Roos go in as favourites after finishing on top of the ladder and having beaten the Bulldogs by 30 points in their past 2 encounters. Although South player coach Mitch Henderson says they won't be underestimating their opponents, he says there's a good feeling among the group heading into the Grand Final.
8: This group has been in this position for quite a few years now, so they know what's expected of them and they know how to prepare. But I think the biggest thing is just the way we've trained in the last 3 weeks. Leading into that qualifying final was one of our best sessions, and Tuesday

0: is much the same.
1: North player coach Nash Mitchell says the team is at full strength heading into the match and will use their 2025 grand final loss as motivation.
2: The feeling from last year was everyone was pretty proud of their efforts, even though we lost. Maybe we watched the last quarter to get a bit of motivation, but everyone in that game gave their all, and that's all we can ask for this weekend.
1: In the men's B grade, South start favourites against Central as they look to win their 16th reserve grade premiership in a row. Meanwhile, in the women's, the Roos will look to finish off an undefeated season, which has seen them record 15 wins and zero losses when they play North, who will be determined to avenge last year's grand final loss. And Patrick, that's what's making local news.
3: Thank you very much, Christina Rosengren. Happy Friday to you. Right now in the Silver City, it's 11.9 degrees. Broken Hill heading for a top of 22. 22 also for Yunta and in Wentworth today. 24 for Ivanhoe in Indy and in Pooncarey. 26 at Wycliffs and in Wilcannia. 27 degrees for Tibberborough. And the weekend ahead for football action tomorrow is Saturday, the big dance. Mostly sunny and 26 degrees. 29 on the Sunday. 28 for Monday to start the new week. And then temperatures dropping right back down. 20 degrees with clouds clearing. And next, we take a look at the big grand final and hear from the senior coaches.
4: Across far western New South Wales, you're listening to ABC Broken Hill.
3: I did say it would take just a moment. Finals preparations have taken place for tomorrow's grand final between South and North at Jubilee Oval. And currently, the players are at Aruma Lodge for the annual breakfast gathering, which is great to see. But Mitch Henderson, player and senior coach of the South Football Club, has been called into work. Mitch Henderson, good morning.
5: Hey, Pat, how's it going?
3: Going very well, mate. How's the feeling the day before the big day?
5: Oh, it's going all right now. You get all that sort of stuff out of the way throughout the week. Team selection and training, and you got the LJ night as well. So there's a bit of build up there, but today's probably the easier day for a coach once you get all that out of the way. And now you can sort of focus on the task at hand.
3: Final training session took place last night.
5: Yeah, no, it was a good session. I think we done our bulk of our training session on the Tuesday. We done quite a bit of K's unexpectedly, but last night was just a nice little skills session, sharpen up and get ready for Saturday.
3: And you've named the team, I assume. Are there any sort of late changes or major outs?
5: No late changes, but three changes from the qualifying final side. Popped up with an injury this week, unfortunately. Hart goes out to Brawley Brennan. He's had a great year. And then, just two unlucky lads in there as well.
3: It's always the tougher part of being a senior coach is having to make the selections ahead of a big grand final and have those kind of conversations with players, eh?
5: Yeah, it is. That is the hard part. And there is a lot of positive stories to come out of selecting your side, but sometimes it's overshadowed by the hardship ones as well. But everyone's earned the spot to play on the day, and it is a hard thing, but there's a lot of guys there that are ready to go.
3: As a player, senior coach yourself then, Mitch, how do you take a grand final in terms of your own senior role? Do you reflect on the games that you've won previously against North in the qualifying final in round 15 and draw upon them, or do you just throw out the rule book and just focus on the day?
5: Pretty much. Yeah, we focus on, our recent form, those last two games against North. They're sort of the measuring stick for us going forward. You can look back on the last few games as well. I think a couple of them were decided within a couple of kicks, but a lot of personnel matters in those games as well. So I think we're missing a lot of key players, but in the most recent games, we've been able to focus on our structure, and that's what's important to us as well. I notice North got a few back this week as well. So it's gonna be a good contest, but we definitely got some magnets on the board that we are focused on.
3: And at one point in that qualifying final, I think you were 2-11. Have you put the goal-kicking boots on in the past couple of training sessions?
5: We've done a little bit of work like that. Sometimes, when you're kicking with a tricky breeze or against it, you're going to have a few more points pop up. But the message is to the boys is keep creating those opportunities where you're having shots on goal. And hopefully the scoreboard takes care of itself on Saturday. But bad kicking is bad footy. So we do need to fix that

0: And hopefully, it could be 11 goals too, hopefully.
1: And looking at your team as well over the course of the year, Mitch, I thought one of the standouts, and it was exemplified at the Lionel Johnston Medal night as well, being runner-up. Riley Shaun had a cracking year.
0: Yeah, he's had a great year. He's a terrific lad, Squeak. He's well respected around the league, and he's definitely well respected in our club as well. Would have been great to see him bring home the Chockeys, but that's not a focus for us at the start of the year. Our focus is Saturday, and Squeak's very much a team orientated player. So he's got one goal in mind, and that's to win the premiership.
1: And a couple of your defenders, I've liked the looks of Mason McCulley and Alex Johnston as well. They've sort of stepped up their game. Have you been sort of giving them a bit more of a rev up, or have they just sort of heightened it themselves?
0: They gel so well together. Like, they understand their role perfectly and what's expected of them, and they also cover each other nicely. Maso's got the leg speed to run off his opponent and kill the contest, and then also get back to him. And Jono gets a hard matchup every week just because of how dangerous North's forward line is, and how well Jono is at taking that on and nullifying it. So there is a lot of focus on those two lads and make sure they're right and ready to go. And Saturday will be no different. I think when you look back at our previous years, the best years that we've had Squeak and Jono running off half back, and now we're trying to emulate that with Mason McCulley. So he's taken that opportunity with both hands.
1: And up forward, you've got well, the likes of Mick Vlatko, who's been aging like a fine wine up forward in the absence of Cody Shaun. But then you have recently welcomed back Cody Shaun into the side. And how's he been going as these weeks have transpired?
0: Yeah, no, everything's going all right. Those two gel well together as well. When Cat came back, Mick was having those conversations, worried if he was going to be a placeholder. But you look at Mick's recent form, you can't take him out of the side. He's been kicking goals, and he's had those opportunity in front of goals as well. And can guarantee if someone's standing in that hole, Mickey V is going to come through and give you a great contest. So, full faith in Mick. He's evergreen and fit and firing. So, keen to see him back in that forward line this weekend, and also Cat as well. Cat's a class player, and we do stand a little bit taller when he's out there. So, yeah, we're definitely glad he's back playing footy.
1: And you're looking at a top of 26 for tomorrow, Mitch. Does the sort of height and temperature sort of, do you clamp an eyeball on any sort of weather forecast? Do you think you can handle quote unquote heat?
0: Well, I think I've been looking at the weather every day for the past 2 weeks, to be honest. So I think every time we've played recently, there's been a tricky breeze. And last weekend in the prelim, it was no different. Toss a bit of grass and fly one way before it hits the ground, it's going out the other way. So hopefully there's no wind. I think that should suit us. But, we'll play to the conditions. And especially with the heat, I think that'll bring our fitness into it. We had a big pre-season, and we had a nice block throughout the middle colder months of the year. And I think it'll hold us in good stead.
1: And lastly, Mitch, before I do let you go, not just from an A grade perspective, but across the 12s, the 14s, the women's, the reserve grade, especially the reserves going for their 16th, I think, straight premiership. South in all grand finals tomorrow. That's a great sight to see.
0: Yeah, it is. It's a great position to be in as a whole for the club. I know everyone's up and about. It's going to be a great day for the club, hopefully. And hopefully the under-12s can kick it off with a great win and then roll into the 14s, which I think will be, probably game of the day. Especially looking at that qualifying final, that was an absolute ripper. So definitely keen to get down to the footy and support all the teams.
1: Mitch Henderson, all the very best for tomorrow. Good luck.
0: Thanks, Pat. Good luck yourself. Cheers.
1: That's Mitch Henderson there, the player and coach, senior coach of the South Football Club. There, that's the Souths in the books. And we head now to the North team. And Nash Mitchell, also player and senior coach. And in his first year as coach, his team have made the final. Nash, good morning.
2: Good morning, Pat. How are you going?
1: Good, thank you. I'll just put the question to Mitch first up. How's the feeling before the big day? Nervous?
2: A little bit of nerves, but yeah, we've been in this position before, and it is a bit different as a player coach and having to manage all, 28 players that we've had in our squad over this year. So, definitely a little bit nervous, but I'm very excited for what's to come.
1: And how has the week been leading up with the squad at training?
2: It's been really good. Obviously, Monday night, we're pretty successful at the LJ night. Him taking them home most of the awards, which we're all pretty proud of. And then, Tuesday, we were able to train. We'll be able to do a little bit more than on the Monday night. And then, last night, just keeping the energy high and the boys up and about.
1: Your philosophy as a coach heading into a grand final, Nash, do you reflect on grand final?

0: finals lost in previous years. Do you try and use that as motivation or not dwell on it too much?
1: I try not to dwell on it too much. Our main focus has been about connection and the people that we're playing for. I think it's much more bigger than just ourselves that we're playing for. We're playing for the supporters, our parents, our carers, whatever that may be, our families. That's been the main focus of this final series.
0: And we've been hearing in the news this morning, North seems like it is at a full strength team. Who have you welcomed back into the squad?
1: We've welcomed back Talon Pitt, Cale McAllister and Tyler McGuinness. They've been instrumental throughout the year, and they're all class players, so they don't have to do anything special. They just need to play their role and fit into the other 19 players that have played all year.
0: Well, I thought Cale McAllister has been one of the rare players to play almost, I think, every minor round game. He's been absolutely terrific down back, and you wouldn't think of it with his sort of stature and size, but the ability to take intercept marks is truly amazing.
1: Yeah, he's unreal back there. I did say he was underrated, but he's gone and won the best backman. So I think that status is gone, and I'm sure the South will keep a close eye on him about what he goes about on tomorrow.
0: And you play with a sort of full head of steam when you're playing on the field there, Nash. And how do you sort of handle being a player and a coach simultaneously? How are your assistants on the sidelines?
1: Yeah, early days I was probably struggling a little bit, but now my assistants have taken the reins when I'm out there playing, and I've just got to focus on what I can do to contribute to the team and just trust the process that we've had in place for the whole year. And the coaches know that. And I just try and go out there and play my role.
0: And that Lionel Johnston medal, I mean, Logan Ferguson, back-to-back LJ medalist now, just going from strength to strength, it seems like.
1: Yeah, he's exceptional. And the way he handled himself this year, taking on the captaincy at 19, is amazing. I'm full of praise for him, and I know that all his teammates look up to him when he's playing.
0: And what I find quite remarkable about the North's performance over the 2026 season, Nash, is your offensive output. You've actually led the league for most points scored, and when you look at the likes of Hugh Templeton, the leading goal kicker, 42 to his name, Jaden Kelly, 34, Logan Ferguson kicking 31. A terrific offensive output from your side. Is that something you've prided yourself on?
1: We have gone offensively minded, but you probably see our best footies when we're applying pressure and tackling. So I think when we have 80 plus tackles, we usually win the game. So we're very focused on defence first, and I think that's a product of our offence.
0: One player you are missing is Silas Tawney. He's out playing in the SANFL Under-16s Grand Final this weekend. Sorely missed, but a great opportunity for the young man.
1: Yeah, how amazing is that to have Silas down there playing in the Under-16s Grand Final on Adelaide Oval? I'm sure that's going to be as special as if he was to play in the Grand Final here. So all praise for Silas, and I hope he goes really well on Sunday.
0: And as for the North Footy Club, in the Under-12s Grand Final as well, and the women's, a bit of representation there for the blue and white.
1: Yeah, it's great across the 12s and women's. And then you obviously have the 17s and the youth girls as well. It all builds up to it. And we've encouraged all our boys to get down and try and watch the 12s and the women's. So, can't wait to hopefully have two other premierships on Saturday.
0: And you're currently at Aroma Lodge. What's it like down there?
1: It's lovely. I love this feeling. I love the build-up to Grand Final week. I think the AFL Broken Hill League does it quite well in the sense of the LJ night and then the Friday morning at Aroma Lodge. So, it's great connecting with the past. And then the boys really enjoy hearing some old stories and just copping a bit of flack from the oldies.
0: That's all part of it. Nash Mitchell, best of luck tomorrow.
1: Thank you, Pat. Best of luck to you too.
0: That's Nash Mitchell there, the player coach of the North A grade. And, well, the Under-12s kick everything off at 8 o'clock as well, for your knowledge, at the Jubilee Oval. Then it's the 14s, the women's, the reserves and the A grade. A big day of football. But focusing in on the A grade this morning, and this is what both teams will be hoping to hear on Saturday.

It is all to play for on Saturday, and it is forecast to be 26 degrees and mostly sunny. So whether you are taking to the field with someone like my complexion, or you're in the stands watching on, you've brought the car in and are supporting your team all throughout the day with the sun out and about, well, it's best to, well, slip, slop, slap,

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1: Whether you're on the field or off the field, be sure to have the sunscreen, wear the hat, and if you're a player taking to the field, best to chuck some on the arms, because added benefit makes you a bit harder to tackle, as I have not really found out because I don't apply sunscreen and then it backfires in the change rooms afterwards. 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
1: Yeah, you come off the field after playing a game of footy in the sun and the arms are Latin American and the torso is Irish. It's going well this morning on ABC Broken Hill. I hope you're having a lovely start to your day. And with all this talk of football and grand finals and chasing holy grails, there's one song that is always good to play in the lead up to a granny. It's up there, Kazali.

0: two-man band and up there, because if that doesn't put you in the mood for finals football, I don't know what will.
1: On ABC Broken Hill, Patrick Reinke.
0: Now to a story about mental health. And mental health awareness has improved a lot in rural Australia over the years, thanks to events such as Are You OK Day, which was yesterday. But the sad stats remain that suicide is the number one cause of death for Australians aged 15 to 44, and 2 in 3 Aussie men experiencing a mental health disorder did not consult a health professional. Why aren't rural men engaging with mental health services is the research topic for Nuffield scholar David Woods. He spoke to Matt Brann about what he's learnt.
2: Yeah, Matt, I think generally there's a lot of resistance to engaging with mental health professionals, but it's not just professionals. There's resistance to engagement across the board, I think, in rural Australia. And a large part of my study was understanding why that is. And I knew that language was a component behind it, but there's much more to it than just language. It's also to do with the intention behind the language. And a big part of what I learnt was realising that if we're going to make any sort of significant changes to what's happening in the current climate, we've really got to answer the question, how is that engagement become such a problem, and what can we do differently? So that's sort of what led me to explore in my Nuffield.
3: Because it seems like over the years there's a greater awareness of mental health. There seems to be a lot more organisations working in this space. It's Are You OK Day today. But do you feel this is all missing an important link?
2: Yeah, I do, Matt. I think the awareness is very good, and I think initiatives like Are You OK Day are great, because they get the conversation started. But I think perhaps we've turned a corner in that. I think we're generally in rural Australia very aware of the problem now, but we're sort of still struggling, I guess, in ways to make a meaningful change. And we've still got statistics that are really stubborn and hard to shift. And that's what really got me curious, I guess, to travel around the world and understand, what's happening in different places around the world. Is anyone doing it, better or differently to the way that we're doing it? And what can I bring home from that and understand better as a result?
3: And so did you find any solutions, David?
2: I found many solutions, Matt, and I guess the interesting thing about it was there were so many different solutions, and each person that I spoke to had a very nuanced journey and often very different. So I was just looking for the underlying principles for each person and wanting to bring those home, I guess, and understand those more dynamically. But there were some incredible stories that I came across, and one just briefly was Wayne Langford in New Zealand, who is the president of Federated Farmers New Zealand. And Wayne created an initiative on social media called the YOLO Farmer, which stands for You Only Live Once. Wayne and his wife Tyler basically created an initiative where every single day they just took time out of their day to have gratitude or to celebrate life, celebrate something that's special in their lives. And he did that every day for 365 days and completely transformed his own struggles with depression. So just some remarkable stories and so many different ones. And yeah, I'm looking to capture those stories in more detail.
0: That's Nuffield scholar David Woods speaking to Matt Brann at Nuffield's National Conference being held in Darwin this week. And a reminder, if you or anyone you know needs someone to talk to, you can contact Lifeline on 13 11 14. And yesterday was Are You OK Day. You can hop online and find a number of resources on how to actually ask that question, but then follow up as you speak to someone who may respond with, no, I am not okay. What do you do from there? Keep it tuned to your ABC Broken Hill across this morning. Another great hour is ahead. Head of talent at AFL New South Wales and ACT will be joining me on the program. Find out why he is here and what he's getting up to during his tour. We're going to head over to the Broken Hill Trades Hall to check in with the Veteran Vintage and Classic Motorcycle Club. A motorcycle show is taking place there over the next few days, and there are some absolute icons of the motorbike industry on display, complete with their own drip trays. And we have a mini jukebox after 9:30 as well, so all that's still to come. Let's get you to the news. The time is 9:00.

0: the 25-year anniversary of the attack.
1: It's not an easy day today. I'm in New York now. I live in the Dallas area in Texas, but I'm in New York for the anniversary. The mood in the city is just incredible. Everyone, as I'm walking down the street today, I'm just hearing people on the street. Everyone's talking about the day that changed America and the world forever.
0: A senior minister says productive negotiations are underway between Labor and the Coalition to sort out an overhaul of Australia's migration settings. The government is planning major changes in a bid to lower the number of migrants entering the country. A meeting was held this week between Prime Minister Anthony Albanese and opposition leader Angus Taylor to discuss the issue. Health Minister Mark Butler has told Channel 7 there's agreement the current migration arrangements must change.
2: That's the purpose of these discussions. They didn't work last term. We weren't able to come to an agreement that would cap the student market, which is just one example. And I think there are some productive negotiations taking place.
0: The Transport Minister says a four-platform metro station planned for Sydney Olympic Park will significantly improve the major event hub's ability to deal with crowds. The government has unveiled plans for the metro station, which would also include a public plaza and two new high-rise residential towers. It would be the only four-platform station on Sydney's rapidly expanding metro network, allowing it to handle 25,000 commuters per hour during major events. Transport Minister John Graham says the precinct's potential has long been hampered by a lack of transport links.
3: That will change. It'll mean an end to that rush for the train at the end of a big event as people try and get out of there. Instead, they'll be much more open to hanging around the precinct, staying for a good time after a big event rather than racing for the train.
0: New South Wales Planning Minister Paul Scully has hit back at comments from the Mayor of Woollahra opposing the government's plans for thousands of new homes in Sydney's east. The government plans to build up to 9,400 new homes in Woollahra, centred around the new Woollahra train station. Woollahra Council responded with an alternative plan for 3,600 new homes. Minister Scully says Woollahra has been identified as the most suitable area in the state for a development of this size.
4: This is over 168 hectares, so this is a big area that we're talking about and an area that can support additional housing.
0: Ukrainian officials say four people have been killed in a Russian drone attack on a shopping mall in the Dnipro region. The country's interior minister says shops and vehicles have been hit in the daylight attack, which took place when the streets were full of people. Ukrainian media has reported that two other shopping malls in the cities of Zaporizhia and Sumy were also targeted by Russian airstrikes earlier this week. The MCG is gearing up to host the first in-season NFL game ever held on Australian soil this morning. Erin Musikavetera is outside the ground.
5: The crowd has started to build here outside the MCG with gates opening into the Yarra Park precinct at 7 a.m. More than 90,000 fans are expected for the match between the San Francisco 49ers and the LA Rams, with fans having to pass through stricter than usual security to get inside the park before even making their way into the stadium. Victoria Police public order response officers are also on patrol around Yarra Park armed with semi-automatic rifles. Kickoff for the season opening game is at 10:35 a.m. local time.
0: And the Canberra Raiders will take on the West Tigers tonight at Leichhardt Oval in Sydney as they look to secure a top six finish in the NRLW. The Raiders women will be hoping to break a two-game losing streak and will be without co-captain Simaima Taufa, who's been banned for three games. Looking at the weather around the state, isolated showers along the north coast and adjacent ranges. It'll be fine elsewhere. Sydney's weather, a fine day forecast with a warning for dangerous surf conditions, a top of 20 degrees on the coast and 22 in the west. Fine tomorrow and 21 and mostly sunny on Sunday. ABC News.
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9: Good morning to you at 5 minutes past nine on your ABC Broken Hill. Lovely to have your company this morning on this 11th day of September. And we've previewed the local football finals, so we're turning our attention to the upper echelon of football, actually. We have a head of talent

0: FL New South Wales and ACT joining me on the program very soon. And what is the head of talent doing here? I will inquire. He's about to join me in the studio, so don't miss that conversation. We're going to cross over to the Broken Hill Trades Hall a little bit later to check out the Nortons, the Triumphs, all the classic motorcycles you can imagine at the Veteran Vintage and Classic Motorcycle Club of Broken Hills show that is taking place inside the iconic Trades Hall. But rest assured, there are drip trays under all the bikes, but there are a lot on show. Trust me. Wayne Orr is one of the organisers. He'll be by to check in and paint a bit of a picture for you. If you love your motorcycles or something to take the kids to that's a bit different, this is one to get to over the next few days. And after 9:30, we're turning up the music a bit more with a little mini jukebox journey, which includes our tune teaser, which I'll play for you in just a moment. So all that is to come this hour, chock-a-block, but we need to see how the weather's shaping up first.
1: ABC Broken Hill weather update.
0: We head over to the Bureau of Meteorology. Good morning, Robert.
2: Morning, how are you?
0: Good, thank you. How is the weather shaping up across Broken Hill in the far west today?
2: Oh, yeah, fairly mild spring day, really. I mean, obviously it was a cool start to the day at 4 degrees in Broken Hill, about 5.5 in Fowler's Gap, 5 in White Cliffs, 4 in Wool Canyon. So, yeah, pretty cool across the board. But after that coolish start to the day, we're just heading for temperatures of about 22 in Broken Hill, 24 in Menindee, 26 in Wool Canyon, 27 in Toowoomba. And, look, basically everywhere in the area is just between mostly about 24 and 26. It's just Broken Hill that's a bit cooler at 22, so, and it'll be mostly sunny. So, yeah, it's not a bad little spring's day. In the north, there'll be some fresh winds of about 20 to 30 k's, even up to 40 up near Toowoomba. But for the south of the area, so Broken Hill, Wool Canyon, winds will be mostly light.
0: And temperatures increasing over the weekend?
2: Yeah, yep, they are, yep, as the winds are sort of tending a bit more northwesterly. So temperatures everywhere will be pretty much 26, 28 tomorrow, and even up to 28 to 30, even up to 32 in the far northwest on Sunday, mostly between 28 and 30. So there's a real nice warming trend. And then in the late hours of Sunday, so in the late afternoon and evening, a cold front will pass through the very south of the area, so pretty much south of Menindee, so Ivanhoe, Lake Mungo, that area, and we'll bring a few millimetres of rainfall, but probably not more than about one or two, but it won't make, none of that rain will make it further north. After that really warm Sunday, as you get the cooler southwesterlies come in after the front, then things will really cool down through mid next week, temperatures wise.
0: Bit of a topsy-turvy weekend ahead. Thank you, Robert.
2: It is. Thanks. Have a good one.
0: You as well. Happy Friday to you and the team at the Bureau of Meteorology. That was Robert there. And right now in Broken Hill, it's 14.3 degrees. It feels like 9.8. And that little topsy-turvy remark relates to Monday next week for Broken Hill being 28 degrees, but then it's dropping down to 20. So yeah, spring is here, but not necessarily kind of permanent, but the winds around certainly show weather. The tune teaser today is part of like a mini jukebox after 9:30. Here it is for you.
3: To endless misery, and I wonder.
0: Now, do you wonder what that tune teaser song might be? If you know the name of the artist or if you know the name of the song,
3: to endless misery, and I wonder.
0: You can give us a call, 1-300-46-22-22, or the text line is open, 0467-922-783. When I gave this a run at around 7 o'clock, Rod out the south got there first. Kevin Bergman working his way back up to that top spot, like Ayrton Senna and Alain Prost right now in the world of Formula One, back and forth. Mandy rounds out the podium. Mark and Vicky Stanford, good morning to you both. Terrestrial Trevor Barry's got it right. Lindy as well. Good morning, Lindy. Chris Harrison, Sammy Field via Wentworth, Frank Napoli, and since we're here, Gigi Barb, Leanne Parker, good morning. Anne and Terry at the Bronhill House, Ray and Jim Nolan. Good to see you as well, Jim. One last time.
3: To endless misery, and I wonder.
0: Do not hesitate to give us a call or send us a text. I'll reveal that song as part of a mini jukebox a little bit later on this hour.
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0: And next on ABC Broken Hill, the head of talent at AFL New South Wales, ACT, joins the program.

0: That's mental as anything, and the nips are getting bigger. 14 minutes past nine, Patrick Reinke here with you on ABC Broken Hill this morning. And ahead of the AFL Broken Hill Grand Final tomorrow, some AFL representatives have arrived in the city. Mark Brown is the head of talent in New South Wales. Mark, good morning.
1: G'day, Patrick. How are you?
0: Good, I'll get you in front of the mic a bit closer there, mate. Is this pure coincidence that you happen to be here on the weekend of the local grand final? Have you mapped this out?
1: Mapped it out. Been really keen to get up to Broken Hill and have a look at the football up here. I've been in my role as head of talent for AFL New South Wales ACT for the last 12 months, getting out, trying to get my feet under the desk, meet as many people as I can, and the intention was to always get up here at some stage, and there was a nice little opening on grand final weekend, so it worked out perfectly.
0: The term head of talent maybe probably invokes images of you sitting up in the grandstand with a notepad and a pen writing down players that you're scouting, but what does the actual role of head of talent do?
1: Yeah, it's probably less about talent ID, especially at the grassroots level. Now it's more about working in with the academies, so the GWS Giants Academy and the Sydney Swans Academy, and tying them into the AFL and the talent ecosystem that, you know, exists within our game.
0: How do you find the role after 12 months?
1: Yeah, it's interesting. Prior to taking this role, I was head coach of the Murray Bush Rangers for the previous 7 years, and I've been involved with the Murray Bush Rangers for the last 10 years before taking this role. Exceptionally good club, got a really strong history of producing draftable talent. So when this job popped up, I thought, oh, well, it'd be interesting to see the game from not the other side of the fence, but a different type of lens, which I've really enjoyed. So as I said, my role now is to tie in the two academies into the AFL talent landscape, and then also playing a fairly pivotal role with the allies, which is Queensland, New South Wales, Tasmania and Northern Territory ACT, and playing in the national competition.
0: How have you found sort of grassroots football in comparison to sort of inner city football opportunities? It can be a lot harder for someone at the grassroots level to get their foot in the door and pursue football as a passion and potentially to the upper echelon of the best of the best. How have you sort of found that? Are there still challenges that face communities, or is it right now in a good way?
1: Look, I think it's in a good position, absolutely. There's no doubt the tyranny of distance makes it more difficult. If you look at the GWS Giants, for instance, they're headquartered in Western Sydney or at the Giants headquarters, but they also have a hub in Wagga and in Canberra, and they're their two main hubs outside of Western Sydney, and then they have smaller hubs dotted throughout. They've actually got a hub in Broken Hill. So the tyranny of distance makes it more difficult for them, there's no doubt about that, but they're resourcing it really well now that there's a full-time head coach both in Canberra and Wagga, which helps. There's no doubt that when you look at getting drafted, both in the boys and girls, particularly in the boys because it's been in existence so much longer, it's so much harder now to get drafted than it was 10 years ago when I started in the pathway program. So much harder to get drafted at 18, but I don't think it's ever been easier to get drafted post-18, you know, through the state league competitions. But if you're focusing on where I come into play, which is around that 17, 18 year group, it's very difficult, and the kids have got to be so much more prepared than they ever have been.
0: So you're up here this weekend. You walk through the gates of the Jubilee Oval tomorrow for the grand final day. What are you hoping to get out of such an experience?
1: Look, I just want to see it, to be honest. I haven't had a line of sight on Broken Hill football at all. Everyone raves about it. We actually had our head of coaching up here about 6 months ago, Gaz Newman.
0: Yeah, that's right.
1: He actually hails from a similar part of the world as I do. And he raved about it. He came back and said, Brown, you have to get up there. There's some brilliant talent. So I'm just really looking forward to seeing it. I was just next door reading a book, and it talked about the tribal nature of Broken Hill football. And so I can't wait to see it.
0: And do you have any other things planned, whether it be at a local football level or sporting or just genuine interest while you're here for this sort of small window of time? What do you do, for instance, today, when you've got all these hours to spend in the city?
1: Yeah, so I'm catching up with a couple of reps from the AFL. I'm also going to do a bit of a tour of all the facilities just to get a basic grasp of what the game looks like here, because it's Western New South Wales, which should be rugby league heartland, but it's certainly not from all accounts. It's absolutely AFL heartland, which is great. So I'll try and learn as much as I can while I'm here.
0: And have you come up with any other representatives from AFL New South Wales or ACT while you're here?
1: No, I came up on my own.
0: Yeah, right, excellent.
1: There might be another one arriving tomorrow. I'm not too sure. As I said, we're fairly well spread out between Sydney, Wagga, Canberra. So I'm not sure if there's any other reps coming up.
0: And from here, Mark, you get a sense of what it's like out in Broken Hill football and AFL Broken Hill and get to tour the facilities and see what's on offer, and you might see a few surprises. But what happens after that? Can we expect you to come out in another 6 months' time to check in, or do you take a few things on board and see if you can achieve a bit of funding or a different talent pool? What would sort of work as a way of getting something out of this to go back to your office to, so to speak?
1: I think it's always much easier to advocate once you've seen it. I think if you haven't seen it, it's impossible too. So for me, it's just a fact-finding mission. Get out, talk to people, have a look at the football, experience the atmosphere. As I said, I'm hoping to get a bit of a lens on the GWS Giants Academy out here, see the challenges they face, and no doubt that there will be quite a few just simply because of the isolation. But then once I've got an understanding of it, it's much easier to talk to. 'Cause

0: I've got no doubt that there is, you know, a wealth of talent out here, which I understand traditionally, and please correct me if I'm wrong here, Patrick, you naturally tend to go towards South Australia, I completely understand. Yeah. So just to see what, you know, see what it all looks like.
1: Well, we literally have Silas Tawney from North playing in the Sandville Under-16s Grand Final this weekend, for instance. So the pathways are down to SA, but also into the academies as well. I'm speaking to Mark Brown, Head of Talent at AFL New South Wales ACT. And Mark, I've actually had a call in for a question for you.
0: There you go.
1: Very specifically, is there a policy for wearing mouth guards? Some kids don't want to wear them when playing.
0: I don't think there's a policy, but as a parent who's got young boys who play football, and I know how expensive the dentist is, I would be advocating for a mouth guard at every opportunity.
1: Don't usually get the callers in for someone like yourself. So, Mark, I appreciate your time on the program this morning. Hope it all goes well for match day tomorrow at the grand final and you get a lot out of it, your time here.
0: No, thanks very much for having me, Patrick. It's been fantastic.
1: It's been a pleasure. That's Mark Brown, the head of talent at AFL New South Wales and ACT, who is in the city right now. He'll be touring some of the local facilities today and will be here tomorrow at the grand final at the Jubilee Oval. An action-packed day of footy, the 12s, the 14s, the women's, the reserves and the A-grade. If you see Mark around, pick his brain, have a bit of a chat, share with him what you think of local footy and where it's at. Always good to have these representatives come up to the city and take it all in on board. It's 22 minutes past nine, I should say. We're about to head over to the Broken Hill Trades Hall to check in with some vintage motorcycles that are on show, but let's hear a bit of Martha and the Muffins, Echo Beach.

0: It's Martha and the Muffins and Echo Beach. A great song, and the great songs will continue well and truly after 9:30. We have a mini jukebox journey coming your way. You will hear the sounds of the happy organ very, very soon. It's 9:25.
1: Every community has stories worth sharing. ABC Your Say is your chance to join the conversation. If there's an issue affecting you, we want to hear about it. ABC Your Say will be out and about in towns, regions, and cities across Australia, listening to what matters most to you.
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0: Patrick Reinke here with you this morning, and we need to turn things up a little bit, give up the revs. Veteran Vintage and Classic Motorcycle Club of Broken Hill is hosting a motorcycle show, and it kicks off today. Wayne Orr is one of the organisers. Let's cross to him now. Good morning, Wayne.
6: Good morning, Patrick.
0: Oh, mate, how's it feeling there?
6: Good. Yes, we haven't quite opened the doors to the public yet. That's at 10 o'clock, but all the bikes are loaded in and everyone's ready to go. The CWA ladies have got the hot scones and the jam and the coffee all ready to go.
0: Well, the mother-in-law cooks some of those scones sometimes, and she's really good at what she does. Now, how many bikes have you got there, Wayne?
6: 99.
0: Nine?
6: 99 plus some speedway bikes out the back.
0: And how did the process go of getting them into place at the trades hall?
6: Quite good. Up through the back door and lined in. So in the hall itself, we have about 90 bikes, and outside there's the rest of the old sidecars. Didn't fit through the back door, but there's plenty of speedway bikes there. History out the back and inside the hall itself. Nearly as old as the hall itself, just over 100 years old, so...
0: What, okay, yeah. Is there a couple of like old Indians or Nortons there that are going back in time?
6: Yes, we have. I'm standing in front of an Excelsior. That's a 1946. Ooh. We go back to 26, 22, 22 Harley. Plenty of old bikes. There's a great mixture for anyone that wants to come down. The English bikes, all different from all different parts of the country and the world. The Japanese bikes.
0: And are all the owners there as well to sort of have a bit of a chin wag about the story of it or owning it or even the fun facts and details?
6: Yeah, they're not down here now, but they do. All the owners are in town. We've actually got a couple of bikes up from Adelaide. We had a bloke to bring Bill Williams from Adelaide. He bought us a couple of speedway bikes. We raced over in 1926 over in Czechoslovakia in the World Championships. The winning bike over there from back then.
0: So how much does it cost to check this all out, Wayne?
6: $5.
0: Simple
6: as that.
0: Through
6: the front door, $5 or $10 a family.
0: And cash only?
6: Cash only, yeah. We didn't put FPOS by the time you're messing around with FPOS. It's, cash only through the door.
0: And Wayne, I might be putting you on the spot, given that you are there on site right now, but do you have a particular favourite that's just looking to absolute perfection within the trades hall now that it's set up?
6: Yes, there's a HRD sitting in front of me. It's a Meteor 500. It's 1935.
0: It's not yours, is it?
6: No, it's not.
0: Wayne, good to catch up with yourself. Hope it all goes well for the show. And over the next 3 days as well, the 11th, the 12th and 13th, going to be a fun time.
6: It is, certainly is. And hope to get a lot of visitors through the trades hall. It's just the bikes and then the trades hall all together.
0: No doubt that you will. Thank you, Wayne.
6: Thank you.
0: It's a pleasure as always. That's Wayne Orr, one of the organisers with the Veteran Vintage and Classic Motorcycle Club of Broken Hill. They are hosting a motorcycle show and it's kicking off today. What you need to know is it's at the Broken Hill Trades Hall. Yes, that one, the iconic building that it is housed to some iconic motorcycles, the HRDs, the Nortons, and maybe a few Vincents there, the Indians. I could go on and on, but I won't. The 11th to the 13th of September, 10 a.m. until 7 p.m. They'll be there for a little while, and if you can just bring your cash down to pay your little admission fee of $5 or $10 for a family, it would be very much appreciated to the organisers. So if you're a bit of a motorcycle head,